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0: Ohio State. Because after this past weekend, there's a clock on it now. After blowing this game to Ohio State, to Texas, there's a clock on his time at Ohio State.
1: Yeah, I mean, we've talked about this for years with the way programs, and I use that term very loosely because that's how we describe professional leagues as well. You don't get a time to build anymore. Right? Once upon a time, it's like, all right, we got this in place. And now whether it's a quarterback, your point guard, your center, whatever it is, and then you get to build around. Like, we don't get that. We want the immediate returns, particularly when you start writing massive checks to a lot of guys. You look at their schedule going forward. Fortunately, you know, non-conference game. And I hope we get the expansion of the playoffs sooner rather than later, because then we get to keep these games. Otherwise, they go away, right? Because if this is what does them in. Later on in October, you're at Indiana on the 17th, a bye week, and then they come out here to play USC. The following week, they've got Oregon at home. There's your 3 weeks of the Big Ten schedule that are a beast before that November 28th battle against Michigan. But for Ryan Day, yeah, it looks so natural. No one can tell. Arthur Smith needs to dial something up in a big way these final 7-8 games.
0: Exit Abata Fresca, exit Swollen Dome. It sounds crazy, but again, I know this rivalry. I know this school. Coming up next, we have a big story out of the NBA to get to. 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

0: You don't have to suspend him for a year, but you got to give him something that means, you got to give him 20 games. You got to give him something that means something so players can say, whoa, because right now what's going to happen? If another player wants to do this, they're going to say, well, precedent was set. They're not going to go against precedent. So if I want to do this and roll the dice, I know the team is going to get penalized, not me. Like there needed to be something more for Kawhi Leonard, because it's not like the Clippers decided, hey, let's do this. He was like, oh, I didn't know. I didn't know where the money was coming from. I had no idea about planting trees. I had no idea about, no. And I know that he misses 20 games a year anyway. So maybe he'll actually stay on the court for 60, because if he's missing these 20 games, he'll be healthier the rest of the way. Like the fact that Silver talks so tough about punishing the Clippers with all of these, it's the Clippers. Cause you know what? There is something to be said that because it's the Clippers, he's talking tough. If this was the Knicks, if this was the Lakers, would he be talking like this? No, there is no way he'd be talking this about one of the top big star franchises in the NBA. He would not be doing, but the Clippers, so I can come down on them because it's just the Clippers. Now I get to talk big, but now the player that needs some sort of comeuppance, some sort of deterrent so players in the future don't do this, $700,000 for Kawhi Leonard? Like he's doing that laugh and he's walking away going, that's all I got and I get to go to Toronto? Oh, it's all good, man. I am absolutely fine. Like that's even more embarrassing for Adam Silver. He's like, yeah, look how tough I am. Well, what about the guy you should have come down tougher on? Oh yeah. Well, you better hope I don't see him in a dark alley at some point. Yeah, and we're going to fight. That's even more embarrassing for me for him.
1: Yeah, when it gets down to it, right, the rules of engagement, there's no going to arbitration. The Players Association, went state and flipped and said, all right, here we comply. So you get the $700,000. And I agree with you. And I understand to some degree the argument of like, well, the teams know the side of the rule, go tell Uncle Dennis to go away and move on. But
0: not even Uncle Dennis. Even try to get Uncle Dennis.
1: But you know what I mean? Like, cause Kawhi in his statement made sure, hey, look, all my representatives and the people, whatever. I mean, come on. Yeah. They know, they should know better, but didn't stop before, right? There were reports of the asks made on the Lakers and other teams. This is certainly not new ground, and we could say all we want, hey, there's a ton of evidence or at least speculation on other players, and that's true. This is the one they decided to go after. So they were able to go after the guy with the deepest pockets, right? The old rounding error, although I still say anybody that loses $30 million is still not happy about losing $30 million, no matter how much is still in reserves. But for Kawhi Leonard, more or less gets off scot-free. I mean, it's the next ask, as you say. What player isn't, if they're inclined to go this route, and there's plenty of money to be had out there through the legitimate transactional things with sponsors and partners and the, hey, I introduced you, because that's the funny part to me of all of it. Well, you know, you went above and beyond. In this case, all the evidence was you went above and beyond. Generally, all you got to do is get a couple of folks in the room and the deals start to happen. This one ended up going into a whole other level of fraud, legitimately, with people in prison. So I think that's the other reason the NBA acted. If it would have just been, hey, here's a perfectly solvent company that was operating above board in terms of their normal transactions, that it would have been okay. In this case, it was a guy committing fraud, so that it goes and makes everybody look that much worse.
0: Yeah.
1: Right? Because now, how much are you complicit in the actual fraud as opposed to just circumventing the cap?
0: Oh,
1: right?
0: Yeah.
1: So
0: yeah,
1: it makes the league look much worse if you can somehow prove beyond some reasonable doubt that existed as well. So Adam Silver gets to do his chesty press conferences and everything else. Boy, they can't wait for training camp to begin.
0: I'll tell you, what a bad offseason for the NBA.
1: Oh, it's been miserable.
0: Well, you have the Knicks winning the title, but the rest of the stuff. But like that's the thing, is that you see Adam Silver and he's talking like this, and I really wonder what the player's reaction to this is. Like when they see him talk this and go, oh, you'll be punished. Yeah, that guy, don't worry. He's never going to do anything to us. Don't worry, man. Don't worry. It's fine. Look, he only gave Kawhi $700,000. He's so scared of us. You have no idea. He is so scared of upsetting players and influential owners. You just forget it, man. Don't worry about it. You mean it? Yeah. He's good. Just let him talk. Let him do his thing. Again, the players have had Adam Silver where they've wanted him basically since he took over over for David Stern, right? They got him. He's afraid to do it. He puts out test balloons on things. He doesn't want to upset players. Doesn't want to upset the influential owners. Talks about stuff, puts stuff out there. But when it really comes to doing things, like, it's got to be like the biggest slam dunk. All right, if I do this, there's nobody that's going to be mad at me, right? Okay, so then I'll come down. Like, nobody is mad at the penalty for the Clippers. Nobody is mad because they were found to do something illegal. And again, it wasn't the NBA. It's Pablo Torre that found all of this stuff out. It's an independent investigator that found this stuff out. Your NBA could not do it. So this is that, which tells you that, okay, when I have no choice and nobody's going to be upset, okay, even Steve Ballmer, I know he's not going to be happy, but he's going to accept the penalty. Steve Ballmer accepts the penalty so they can go forward, because basically this year, look, what are you trying to do anyway? You just traded Kawhi Leonard. You got a couple of picks. You got Brandon Ingram. You got a couple of guys, but you're not going to be any better in a loaded Western Conference. Yeah. You're trying to reset to try to keep the Clippers and make them relevant again in a year.
1: Yeah, it's just funny, right? Kawhi had his, what, three-year, $150 million extension through this coming season that he'd signed, $50.3 million base, all of that. And add the $40 million or whatever the hell he was supposed to have cleared on this other thing, and it's a $700,000 fine. Sign me up.
0: Yeah.
1: Right?
0: Yeah.
1: I mean, absolutely.
0: Oh, so I made how many millions of dollars in circumventing the cap, and you're going to fine me $700,000?
1: No, that's it, yeah.
0: Like, and I get
1: and where, at the end, all I do is raise my hand and go, yeah, I did it.
0: And I get where sometimes leagues go, well, that's the most I can fine them. Okay, so you find something else then.
1: Yeah.
0: So you find something else. Right? I mean, if you said 20 games for Kawhi Leonard, okay. Okay, 20 games without pay. Nobody wants to go through that. Okay, is that a little light? Yeah, but I'm okay with having this done and moving on from there, right? The business stuff, yeah, you can give them a year and no one's going to bat an eye. Player-wise, boy, it's a new team. It's the Raptors. Do you really want to hurt them? But 20 games, they got to do something. Like, that would have been enough. That would have been enough in my eyes.
1: Just remember, this all would have probably gotten swept away for the most part if ESPN hadn't had that report saying, basically mocking the NBA.
0: Yeah, yeah, yeah. No, I can't find nothing. Anything. I'll show you can't find anything. Yeah, how about this? Bam! He did it. Pablo Torre did the In Living Color. If I could just find where my BAM! He did the Damon Wayans on him. No, I don't know where I could BAM! Exit out of Fresca, exit Swollen Dome. Jason Smith, Mike Harmon, live from the Fox Sports Radio studios. Coming up next, what three people had the worst week one of the NFL? Straight ahead, Jason and Mike, Fox Sports Radio.
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3: Week one in the NFL is a wrap. The Seahawks stiff-armed the Pats in Seattle, while the Bills took the Texans on a haunted hayride. The Bears couldn't stop scoring in Carolina, and the Giants get the win in Harbaugh's blue debut. It's week two in the NFL. 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

0: Caminero at Tampa Bay. The Rays won 2-1 over the A's. Caminero with a solo shot bottom in the ninth to win the game. The Rays first place in the AL East, still 3.5 games over the Yankees. Yankees won 8-1 at Minnesota. Aaron Judge did not play. The Rays play at the Yankees next week. 4-game series. We've got under 2 weeks left in the regular season. Starting the night, the Diamondbacks were 2.5 games behind San Diego for the last NL wildcard. The Padres lost. Their 8-game winning streak is over. Lost 9-3 at Colorado, a team that had lost 8 straight. As for what's going on right now, at Arizona, it's top of the 10th. Diamondbacks tied with Miami 1-1. In the AL West, Houston still a 1-game lead over the Rangers. They each won tonight. Atlanta beat the Cubs 6-3. Meanwhile, Milwaukee was a winner 5-1 at Pittsburgh. Jacob Mizorowski with 5 scoreless innings, 7 strikeouts. The Brewers officially clinched the NL Central title. It was Cleveland over the White Sox 7-6 with a 2-run double bottom in the ninth. So in the AL Central standings, the White Sox just a half game leaders over the Guardians now. The Dodgers shut out Cincinnati 4-0. Washington beat Philadelphia 6-3. Even though Kyle Schwarber hit his 45th home run of the year, great item from the great researcher Sarah Langs. Who has the most home runs in their first 5 seasons with the team? The answer is Babe Ruth when he joined the Yankees. 235. Kyle Schwarber has 232. In his first 5 seasons with the Phillies so far. Mark McGwire had 220 in his first 5 seasons with St. Louis. The bad news for the Phillies today, well, tonight they lost the game, and Christopher Sanchez was the losing pitcher. He had been 17-5. But a pitcher who's 14-5 this year, Jesus Luzardo, was placed on the injured list with shoulder inflammation, and the Phillies are now 5.5 games back of first place Atlanta in the NL East. Detroit won its 6th straight game, 10-1 at Toronto. Blue Jays now 2 games back of the final AL wild card behind the Guardians. And also we had San Francisco and the Angels picking up victories. The Ravens cut kicker Jake Moody from their practice squad. Baltimore starter Tyler Loop made field goals of 45 and 57 yards last Sunday. Browns running back Dylan Sampson was placed on injured reserve. He hurt his knee returning a kickoff, so now he'll miss at least the next 4 games. Carolina cut wide receiver Jimmy Horn as linebacker Terrell Dodson was promoted from the practice squad. Horn fumbled a punt in the opener. And Jets safety Minkah Fitzpatrick is expected to miss this Sunday's game, as is rookie wide receiver Omar Cooper. He has a sprained ankle, so the Jets signed veteran free agent receivers Sterling Shepard and Tyler Johnson to the practice squad. A reminder this Friday night, college football on Fox TV, number 13 Texas Tech, host number 22 Houston. Back to you.
1: Thank you, Steve-O. Jason Smith, Mike Harmon live from the Fox Sports Radio studios. One big story and one big unintended consequence. That's next. Jason and Mike, Fox.
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10: 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Your ears burn. You yearn for Elizabeth and Mr. Darcy to profess their undying love for one another. 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
19: In late night baseball, it's top of the 11th inning at Arizona. Diamondbacks tied with Miami 1-1. The D-backs started the evening 2.5 games behind San Diego for the last NL wild card. The regular season ends in under 2 weeks. In fact, Arizona will end its season with 3 games in San Diego. The Padres' 8-game winning streak is over. San Diego lost tonight 9-3 at Colorado. Victories for Houston and Texas. Houston in the AL West, still 1 game over the Texas Rangers. Tampa Bay and the Yankees each won. Rays have a 3.5 game lead still in the AL East over the Yanks. That Tampa Bay victory was 2-1 over the A's. Junior Caminero hit a solo homer in the bottom of the ninth. And in the AL Central, the White Sox lead is down to a half game over the Guardians. At Cleveland, the home team beat the White Sox 7-6 with a two-run double in the bottom of the ninth. Milwaukee won, Cubs lost. The Brewers clinch another NL Central title. I'm Steve DeSager.
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0: Lionel Messi will play his final
1: Kathy
0: game.
1: Kathy Engelbert, everybody. Kathy Engelbert.
0: Yeah, she's going to go out with a bang. Lionel Messi will play his final game for Argentina October 6th at exhibition in Buenos Aires. The Ravens cut kicker Jake Moody from their practice squad. Houston signed linebacker Kenneth Murray to practice squad. Chargers signed wide receiver Marquez Valdez-Scantling to the practice squad. Jets safety Minkah Fitzpatrick is expected to miss this Sunday's game, as is rookie wide receiver Omar Cooper due to injuries. So the Jets signed veteran free agent receivers Sterling Shepard and Tyler Johnson to the practice squad. To Major League Baseball, the late game went 11 innings. Miami wins at Arizona 4-2. So the Diamondbacks are still 2.5 games behind San Diego for the last NL wild card. Regular season ends in under 2 weeks. The Padres' 8-game winning streak is over. They did lose at Colorado tonight 9-3. Rockies got to end an 8-game losing streak. Houston and Texas each won. Houston first in the AL West, still with a 1-game lead over the Rangers. Yankees and Tampa Bay each won. Yanks second in the AL East, still 3.5 games behind the Rays. The Tampa Bay win was 2-1 over the A's. Junior Caminero does it again. Solo homer in the bottom of the ninth. That's his 41st home run of the year. That leads the American League. Detroit won it 6 straight, 10-1 at Toronto. Baltimore, an 11-inning winner at the Mets, 7-5. I don't know if you heard, ex-Met Pete Alonso hit the tying solo homer in the top of
2: you
0: the ninth.
2: You don't say. I've heard the call, Steve.
0: Washington beat Philadelphia 6-3. Yeah, I heard the call of Jason screaming in the hallway when that went out. It was Kyle Schwarber with his 45th home run for Philly, but they did lose.
2: You know, the Jets are 1-0, Steve. The Jets
0: that's
2: are 1-0.
0: Right. So that's all that matters. You just go on.
2: The Jets are 1-0.
0: It's the Jason Smith New York sports version of On to Cincinnati.
2: Yeah, we're on.
0: Let's completely forget the present and pretend there's a good and possible future.
2: I've been spending the last 48 hours just watching video of the Jets offensive line clear out all these holes for Braylon Allen and Breece Hall. It's been fantastic.
0: And then they're going to lose the next 3 games, and you'll spend the next 3 weeks watching on a loop OG Anunoby with the putback and the Knicks, and that's going to last you forever.
2: Yes.
0: Milwaukee clinched the NL Central title today. Cubs lost at home 6-3 to Atlanta. Milwaukee was a 5-1 winner at Pittsburgh. The Dodgers and Yoshinobu Yamamoto shut out the Reds 4-0. First baseman Freddie Freeman of LA with the bad knee did return to the lineup and had 3 hits. And in the AL Central, the White Sox lead is down to a half game over the Guardians. At Cleveland, with a 2-run double bottom of the ninth, the Guardians beat the White Sox 7-6. Back to you.
2: Thank you, Steve. Coming up next, we are on the cusp of the football game of the year, and it's going to surprise you. That's next right here. Jason and Mike, Fox Sports Radio.
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0: and Day and Company looked like geniuses for a half. Arthur Smith, and then just like that, it went away. Michigan, 1-1, and a huge win, right? Huge win over Oklahoma, except for the fact that aesthetically it was not a pleasing game in any way, shape, or form.
1: No, not at all. Not at all.
0: Like, not one that you go, ah, look at, we kicked your ass. No. So, yeah, I think it's good. It's good for the game, right? The talking points and the big schools going back out and putting up big-time points and having good talkers, because it's all a big kayfabe WWE kind of moment.
1: Six SEC teams in the top 10 right now. You're going to have one get up into the top five, another one into the top five at least, maybe up to number three, as high as it goes. The other one will probably drop. Maybe they drop just out of the top 10. But now you could after this week, you could say, hey, the top three teams in the country are all SEC teams.
0: I do like the fact that you have taken the Beano Cook of pronouncing it as Notre Dame.
1: Notre Dame. Well, I've always said Notre Dame. Notre Dame. Notre Dame.
0: It was a little more pronounced today.
1: Notre Dame. Notre Dame. Notre Dame.
0: Ron Paulus.
1: Our Best Of podcast goes up in about 10 minutes. Wherever you get your podcast from, just search our names. It'll be there. For Mike, I'm Jason. Coming up next, my buddy Ben Maller. 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

0: to call the show. They will not be calling in. Now, who knows? Maybe we only have the regular people calling. There might be no one else that wants to call the show, and we'll just do caller-free radio the entire night. I'm fine with that. I got plenty of things to talk about. We'll find out. 877-99 on Fox, the call-in number. Also on X, at Ben Maller, on a newbie night. Now, straight ahead, a major, major name planning to attend the Ole Miss LSU Game of the Year in college football. Who is it, and is it actually going to happen? We'll get to that, and we will do it next. However, it is the A Block. It's a block party kind of a night, and let's find out what hour it is.
1: Number one.
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0: someone offered me a job in this cool freezer place. It's pretty nice, actually. And I took him up on it.
1: Nice. All right, and you've been there a long time, I assume, and all that. All right, give me one question, John. I have a clock here. I got a clock issue.
0: All right.
1: Go ahead. One question. Go ahead. What do you got?
0: The Hollywood Stars played in Gilmore Field. It was around the corner from the farmer's market.
1: Yeah. Yep. That's right.
0: What is Gilmore Field named after?
1: I don't know who.
0: Can you find out?
1: Oh, I thought you had the answer. All right.
2: Wow.
1: I will. That's funny.
2: I got you, Ben.
1: Yeah, you got me. All right. Listen, John, I love you. Call me whenever you want, and we're here for you every night. I know it's earlier there, right? So it's like you're, what, an hour earlier than we are on the West Coast, right? I think right now, something like that. Yeah, so
0: about 10:45.
1: Yeah, about an hour before. All right, thank you. All right, there goes John, 87. How about that? Big stud, John.
2: Impressive.
1: In Anchorage. And you'll be happy to know, John, on my fifth-hour podcast, because I don't discriminate. Some people don't like old people. I don't care. I love old people. I want to learn from old people. I want to be an old person. If I'm lucky, I'll be an old person. And I had Ross Porter on, who I used to work with on the Dodger stuff, and Ross is 87. He's almost 88, and so he's cool. Anyway, Gilmore Field, very interesting question. Now, it is the Ben Maller Show. The Ben Maller Show will push back the tease that we did. Time now for the Who Am I game. Raiders running back Ashton Jeanty joined Christian McCaffrey and me as the only running backs in NFL history to have multiple games with 100-plus rushing yards and two or more receiving touchdowns. Who am I? The answer. We'll get to it, and we will do it next.
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0: show on Fox Sports Radio as we roll on through the overnight on a newbie night. All new callers, the next generation of stars. We're off to a good start. John from Anchorage, Alaska, who grew up watching the Hollywood stars. Keith in Connecticut, down on his luck, had a bad draw of cards in life, and he's still going on the comeback trail there. If you'd like to be part of the show, you can support us many ways. The Ben Maller Show podcast, somewhat popular, available everywhere. The Fifth Hour podcast as well. New episodes drop every weekend. Click the like button. Tell a friend. We're on YouTube as well. Check out the YouTube page, Ben Maller Show, because I love nothing more than 1, 2, 3, 4 cameras in front of me. 1, 2, 3, 4, 5 lights. Actually, no, 6, 7, 8. Why are there so many effing lights? 9? 10? There's like 12 lights on me. I don't think there were this many lights when we did Benny versus the Penny on TV. What's up with that? Back to it. And time now for the payoff on the Who Am I game. This is where we pretend to be somebody else. Thus, we call it the Who Am I game. So Raiders running back Ashton Jeanty joined Christian McCaffrey and me as the only running backs in NFL history to have multiple games with 100-plus rushing yards and 2 or more receiving touchdowns. Who am I? That is the question. What's the answer? Eloy from Compton says Lardass is the answer. Oh, who else do we have? Page down. Miguel on fire going with the iconic, the timeless, the greatest football player ever out of Azusa Pacific in the San Gabriel Valley there in L.A., Christian Okoye, the Nigerian nightmare, is his answer. Chiefs legend. The real ones know. Maller Prop Guy says, our newbie caller from Anchorage. Yeah, that's pretty good. There you go. You'll be happy to know Tom in Anchorage, Tom, he says right there. What else? Todd Gurley from Femi, the top Uber Eats driver in the Twin Cities. Tony Hinchcliffe from Alf, the alien opiner. What else? Sydney Sweeney from Not Blind, Austin in Bakersfield. The refrigerator. William Perry from Doc Dan in the Twin Cities. Chester Taylor from Areek in Minnesota. Amp Lee, there's a good name, from Rich. Who else do we have? Ben Gilmore, the guy they named.
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0: times. That is the question. What's the answer? Alf, the alien opiner, going with Shane Gillis is his answer. Who else do we have? Bad Bunny. Yeah, really Bad Bunny. Who else? Giannis Antetokounmpo's brother is the answer. The moose that must have knocked my main radio station off the air, my guess, is Bullwinkle from Mediocre Kabuki. Dejan Love from our buddy Mr. Irrigation in Houston. Manu Tui Asasopo from Rich. That's his answer. Kirk Cousins from Analog Al. Who else? Leo Lewis from Filler Up Phil. The newbies from our friend Kathy and Madison. The rabbit, the Trix rabbit from Donkey Sausage. Kev Atomic going with Miss Milder there is his answer. Do you have an answer? It is, go ahead, Lorenzo. What's your
1: Cortland
0: answer?
1: Cortland Finnegan.
0: Cortland Finnegan. Now, that is incorrect. Somebody must have told you that name. The correct answer, the greatest running back for the LA Rams back in the day, Eric Dickerson. Eric Dickerson. So Brandon Cooks and Eric Dickerson both traded four times. Here we go. Here we go. Here we go. Here we go. Here we go. Here we go.
2: Away we go.
3: After the Cardinals pulled off the biggest upset of the week, Coach Mike LaFleur said, "Confidence is great, but we got to reset and get back to work." Now, Ben, you said the team isn't trying to win.
0: Yeah.
3: But how many accidental wins do you think they'll pull off this season?
0: They'll win four or five games, the Cardinals. At some point, they're going to wake up and realize they're the Cardinals. And that's a winnable game this week. The Seahawks without, you know, they don't, Drew Lock's no good, so that should be a closer game. But I say they'll win four or five games. Next!
3: Derrick Henry has now pulled into third place all time with 125 rushing touchdowns. Only LaDainian Tomlinson and Emmitt Smith have more. Henry's showing no signs of slowing down. Do you think he can catch either of those guys?
0: We'll see how long he's going to play. I mean, let's check back also in November, Coop. It's the first week of the year. Let's see how he's doing in November. But yeah, the way he looked, I'd be crazy to say no. Next!
3: Jalen Duren now feels disrespected by the Pistons and is eyeing the Sacramento Kings as a new home. Detroit says they still want him back. They want to repair the relationship. How do you think this is going to go?
0: So it's either the Sacramento Kings or the team in Pyongyang. Good luck. Enjoy Sacramento, pal. How do we do? That is a win. Put it on the board.
4: We believe in being accountable to you, the listener, which is why we're a member of the Canadian Broadcast Standards Council. As a member, we're committed to upholding the highest standards of broadcasting and adhering to specific codes of conduct. If you have a comment on what you've heard, contact us or visit the CBSC's website, cbsc.ca. We'll respond to your concerns and send you information on the council and its codes.
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0: Again, the Las Vegas Raiders, it was just announced, will now play at the only NFL stadium that has a blank. Fill in the blank. This is new information. That is the Maller Riddle of the Day on a newbie night. The answer, we'll get to it. We'll do it next. But it is the A Blockity Block, and let's count what hour it is.
1: Number three.
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15: Yeah. We all mine.

0: Astro.
1: Too much.
0: Is that too much? No, it's actually not enough. He has been intentionally walked 32 times, 19 more than any player in the AL, and there's only like less than 2 weeks of the baseball regular season. He's got a shot at the Triple Crown, although I believe he's going to miss out on the RBI category. Question number three. You're 1-1. You got to get two more right here. Steve, yes, in the Valley of the Sun, Jahmyr Gibbs of the Lions became just the eighth player in NFL history to have 50-plus scrimmage touchdowns in his first 50 games. Is that too much or not enough?
1: That's too much.
0: Let's find out. That is correct. Good job by you. He's only the fifth player to do it, joining Chuck Foreman, Jim Brown, Larry Johnson, and Marcus Allen. Here we go. Question four. You can win the game. Marcus Allen was good, right? Al Davis hated him. Question four. Kirk Cousins of the Raiders just became only the third active quarterback in the NFL with 3-plus passing touchdowns in 45 or more games. Is that too much or not enough, Steve, to win the game?
1: Not enough.
0: Let's find out. That's a winner! You get a golden ticket. You get a golden ticket. Congratulations, Steve. In
1: Finley. Love you guys.
0: We love you. You can use that or give it to somebody if you're not planning on calling again. He's the fourth quarterback, Kirk Cousins, joining Mahomes, Rodgers, and Matthew Stafford. Thank you, Steve. Appreciate that. There he is, Steve. How about that? Big stud there. He knows all the big stars of sports in Phoenix. That's great if he did hang out with Jordan and Barkley. That's awesome. We're moments away from Lorena's own segment. Do we want any specific questions here, Lorena? Hashtag Queen of Hearts.
2: Oh, goodness. You could do anything. We have holidays coming up.
0: All right.
2: Maybe a couple costumes ideas.
0: Oh, that's a good idea. People always look for those ideas for the couple costumes. We'll get to that. The Queen of Hearts with Lorena. Hashtag Queen of Hearts. We'll do it next.
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20: 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Junior Caminero with a solo homer in the bottom of the ninth, 41st of the year. That leads the American League. The Yankees and pitcher Max Fried were 8-1 winners at Minnesota. In 11 innings, Baltimore beat the Mets in New York 7-5.

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0: 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We thank you for listening and supporting our little radio show. 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It's up after we're done. It'll be on the interweb. You can check out the Ben Maller Show podcast, best of version of the whole thing, which is 2.3 seconds long today. So check it out, the Ben Maller Show podcast. Help us out. The corporate weasels do keep track of that stuff. So as long as we keep getting downloads, I guess they'll leave us alone. So we don't want them harassing us. So check it out. Thank you.
1: Attention, everyone. And the password is... Password. You idiot. Password. The word game of the stars. Here's Ben Maller.
0: All right, right to it. We have Railroad John in Minnesota who's going to play. Hello, John. Who do you want to partner up with? You? It's a newbie night. John, you play with me, Ben, Lorena, or Coop?
2: I'll play with you, Ben.
0: All right, we're in it to win it. Very good. Hold on a sec. And who else do we have? We have one or two, Lorena. One or two.
3: Number two.
0: All right.
3: Number one.
0: Okay.
3: I changed my mind.
0: Oh, you just screwed over one guy. Kenny is in Tampa. Hello, Kenny. Welcome. Who do you want to partner with? Nice. Quickly.
4: Nice choice, Lorena. Going to play with her.
0: All right. Pick a number, 1 to 10, Railroad John. 1 to 10.
2: 5.
0: Number 5. All right. How about melody?
2: Song.
0: No. Lorena? Lorena?
3: Oh, gosh. Okay. You said melody.
0: Leave me out of this. Hurry up.
3: Song.
0: Chop, chop. Hurry up. Hurry up.
3: Radio?
4: Music?
0: No, that was
3: I can't believe he got that.
0: He got a mic. All right, Kenny, pick a number quickly, Kenny. Hurry up.
4: Number 3.
0: Hurry up, Lorena. Number 3. Hurry up.
3: Play.
4: Fun.
0: No. Sporting? No, the word was game.
3: We won. Oh,
0: that was a loss. It was a defense.
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11: Pitch is lifted by Clement to right, moving towards it, Brett Callahan. He'll make the grab, and the Tigers take the series, dominating today in a 10-1 win.
12: Yeah, didn't get, obviously, really anything going, you know, in terms of hitting the ball hard offensively, and you have to try to do that first and foremost in a day where you're trying to piece the bullpen together. So, you know, you look at the score, got out of hand, but I think the, you know, just the turning point, with two out walk, 0-2 count to Green, and then they score four, and, you know, it kind of unraveled from there, just with a couple mistakes, and then we didn't score. Yeah, that's what it boils down to. So,

0: Morning Show. Gunning Franceschi here. Woof. Yuck. Ew. Gross. Is that enough words to surmise what we saw last night? It wasn't always that way. I mean, there were the first three innings of the game that were a little rosier picture. And yeah, you give up a 10 spot, you're probably going to lose. The bad part of that is you score one run, you're also probably going to lose. Not really getting it done on either end of the spectrum there. Not only that, the Blue Jays get some tough luck on the out-of-town scoreboard, and now they are not the team nipping at the heels of the Cleveland Guardians, but the Texas Rangers stand between them and a wild-card berth as well. Just 10 games left to go. The sprint is indeed on for this Blue Jays team. And, I mean, I don't know. The sprint's been on, so I guess it's not stumbling out of the blocks, but it felt like they literally hit a bit of a hurdle last night. Good morning, Daniele.
1: Good morning, Gunner. 1,000%. Major, major hurdle that they encountered yesterday. It's a significant roadblock. And at this point, when you're trailing by two games in the standings, chasing perhaps not just one team, but multiple teams that are all in the mix for this final wild card spot, or depending on what division you are in, if you're in the West or the Central, they're still up for grabs. The Jays just have a lot of work to do over the final 10 games in order to make this happen. That was a loss that you couldn't afford to have on the ledger at this particular point in the season. And there have been many of those throughout the course of the year where you said, well, you know, last night was certainly more decisive than, say, a one-run loss in a game, right, that you thought you missed many opportunities, a handful of opportunities. Still, that being said, those are the games you just can't afford to have at this point. It's if you're a serious baseball team with aspirations of getting into the postseason, there aren't teams having performances like that at this time of the year. It just doesn't happen. Good teams don't do that.
0: Yeah, I mean, well, here's the other thing. It's like, even if the good team does that, they did enough between the start of the season and now to be able to have the one-off like that. The Blue Jays do not have the wiggle room. Guess what? Neither do the Guardians. Guess what? Neither do the Rangers. The Orioles certainly don't have it. All of the teams in this, you know, mess of mediocrity, if I'm feeling nice about them all, they have not done the work to give themselves the breathing room where you can't have the laughter, because it's still baseball. You will still get that, but not in games that have the import that this one does. Bullpen day, Johnny Holstaff, he had been great for the Jays, was not the case yesterday, although is that true? You know, Fisher comes in, Colucci comes in, gives them good outings to start, and then Lorenzen is where it all kind of goes. We heard Schneider breaking it down there. Yeah, there are these key hinge points in the game, and absolutely, like, you can, when a team gives up a 10 spot, you're allowed to point at the pitching and say should have been better. But when the bullpen, when they've got the amount of bullpen games that they've had this year, and we'll talk about this later, will continue to have this year, you need to occasionally make it easier on those guys. And scoring one run is just not doing that. I wouldn't suggest this team go score one run when Soriano or Cease are on the mound, let alone bullpen game, let alone Max Scherzer, who you're going to see a bunch of down the stretch here as well. It keeps coming back to what it has come back to all year long. And yeah, sure, pitching could have been better last night, but it's not like, it's not about the pitching.
1: No,
0: it's about the offense. And when our lonely eyes turn to you, Brett Bateman, as the only guy that you feel like you could trust, and okay, is that a little hyperbole? Do I feel like I can trust Kirk in a big spot? Yeah, to varying degrees, I do. And, you know, Okamoto, okay, you feel like he absolutely can run into one. You also feel like the one for four night is waiting around the corner for him at any given time because of the profile of hitter he is. This season went awry because of the offense, and you see it again last night. It's not just the one run. You know, if you have a one-run game and it's like the Tigers game, not last night but the night before, where you just have base runners all over the place, you can't come through, that's still frustrating, but it's a different conversation. It's like you had your chances. What the Blue Jays would have killed to have their chances last night. You know, they didn't really have those. You only get the six hits in the game. You know, once again, it's still the Blue Jays, so you're not drawing walks left, right, and center. There's just three of them there, and somehow one of them came from Ernie Clement. So, I don't know, you explain that one to me. But that's the thing with this team. You're just not giving yourself enough chances. Oh, yeah, then you go make two errors as well in the game, and you cannot afford to do that. So I think that is, again, where we wind up here today. Another frustrating Blue Jays loss. Now, look, it's not over. They are still in it. But man, oh, man, they are running out of

0: leeway here. 10 games left, 2 games out of a wild card spot, and there's a team between them and the said spot. And with the way that White Sox Guardian series is playing out, you're not getting any help there, right? It's like there is no help to be had. It's like if the Guardians win, that's bad for you. If the White Sox are losing, you know, you don't want them in the tiebreaker spot. It's been another disaster year, and I think this is where normally we wade a little deeper into the show. I think this is where we get to the big guy. Let's just start with him.
1: Okay.
0: I mean, look.
1: We're jumping right into it.
0: Yeah, we are.
1: Okay.
0: He hits the homer over the weekend. He has a 4-for-4 game, and I actually would like to commend everyone. I did not hear anyone doing the, maybe this is the thing. I feel like we all asked a question if, like, it could be, but nobody said it with their chest. Nobody felt much conviction in that. And here we are. It's an 0-for-3 night. He has a walk. Good for him, but just not the force that he needs to be in this middle of the lineup.
1: 0-for-7 the last 2 games, Gunner, and 0-for-5 with runners on base, 0-for-3 with runners in scoring position. It's just been a continuation of what we've seen all season.
0: Yeah.
1: I mean, we're way past the point of it, obviously, having been a trend. It's not a trend. It's the season. That's what the season has been for Vladimir Guerrero Jr. And he had a swing yesterday. Gosh, in the 8th inning, 0-0 slider that bounced in the dirt.
0: Yep.
1: He swung out of his shoes. And if there's no swing that was more appropriate to sort of encapsulate his season, summarize the season for him than that, where he's got no clue. He doesn't have a plan.
0: No.
1: He doesn't know what he's looking for. It's complete guesswork standing in the box and trying to piece together some sort of a productive at-bat. To me, that's been also the most frustrating takeaway and theme for his season. There's been zero consistency in the quality of his at-bats.
0: Yeah.
1: They've, frankly, been quite feeble. And even as you saw some positive signs in recent weeks, say the Cleveland game, where it looked like he actually had a plan for the first time in months, going up to the plate looking for something. The next day, there was no continuation of it. Like, it's been so sparse, so sporadic and isolated that as much as people want to latch on to seeing one good game or a great moment. Yeah. Oh, awesome. Monkey off the back hits a homer at home on Sunday. Great. Hopefully that primes them for a good final 2 weeks, and potentially getting this team into the playoffs. Answer, no. And I think at this point, I've relinquished all expectations. Like he's there.
0: I don't know I don't know anyone who has them left. That's the thing. Like you up until the midway point of the season could still find the people holding out hope. And you know, I will say, like, even the Chris Blacks of the world were not putting together long threads going, look at how great this is going to be. Like, that had stopped. But there's still always the, like, I don't know, he's pretty good. Surely he'll figure it out. The longer this has gone. And, you know, I will just be honest where my head was at when he hit the homer on the weekend. Obviously you're happy for the guy and in the moment. But the more I thought about it, I'm like, I'm almost frustrated that he hit one out as well. It's like I wanted the albatross of, like, I don't want there to be an escape hatch on what this season has been. It's been so disappointing. Okay, let's talk about that at bat in the 8th that you referenced there. It is remarkable that I'm about to say this about the guy who was the hottest hitter on the planet in all the games that mattered the most for the entirety of the playoffs last year. But, okay, so he has the terrible swinging strike early, down in the dirt. Then it's ball 2. But improvement? Because 2 days ago, he looked at 2 pitches in a very, not similar spots, because one was down and in and one was kind of up and away, as opposed to the down and away of, and all these are middle. It's just like of the down and away or up and away variety of that. But he puts a good swing on that ball. I don't want to be having a conversation about, wow, man, he really picked a good pitch to swing on. That is supposed to be the floor of floors, the baseline of baselines with this player, going all the way back to when he was 16 years old and he's playing for the Dunedin Blue Jays and they're winning championships in New Hampshire. What was the thing over and over and over again? Man, we should have it be a 20 to 100 scale, because the eye is so good 80 feels unfair to hold him to such a thing. And it just feels like there's more going on. You know, the Joe Siddles of the world will come on, or Kevin Barker will come on and talk about the mechanics there. And obviously there's got to be something at play there, but it's just the decision. And this is not a sport where you can try your way out of it. You got to have a smart plan of attack. And I think that when the mind starts spiraling, and when, you know, if you're a free swinger, if you're Bo Bichette, and the eye or the ability to pick the right pitches to hit, or I don't know, quite frankly, you're Vlad's dad, it's not going to matter because you can go put a swing on anything. That's never been Vlad. It's not to say he can't put a good swing on a bad pitch here and there. He's a talented enough hitter to do that, obviously, but that's not what made him the $500 million man. If he was the guy that could put a swing on the bad pitch and was a little more free swinging, guess what? You'd need more than the like 30-ish homer that feels like the ceiling for him throughout the entirety of a season, not playing in minor league park. So I just think we're back to this, and it shouldn't all be on him, right? Like, you would in the perfect world love there to be somebody else that's dangerous, but a lot of it should be on him. You know, when the Yankees are struggling, and I know, bad example because Judge has been gone like the entire year. But when the Yankees are struggling, nobody says, well, you know, it shouldn't all be on Judge. It kind of should. He's 100 feet tall. He's the franchise player. He's Captain 2.0, all of those things. We feel the same way about Vlad. But yeah, when George Springer is not George Springer, and okay, Kirk's been fine. End of list, that's unfair to Okamoto. Unfair to Okamoto in terms of what he's been. But there's just not enough there to paper over this from him. So, of course, all eyes are going to go there. And again, a million things went wrong in this game last night. This is not one where it is Vladdy's fault. I actually think a very small percentage of baseball games this year you can look at and put on one particular player. But when you look, when you expand, I don't know if you've heard this before, baseball is a large sample size sport, not an individual or not a small sample size sport. When you zoom out, it's just really hard when it comes to the offense to point the finger in many other places.
1: Totally fair. I think season long, if we had to make a list of the biggest reasons why the Blue Jays are where they are, injuries are up there somewhere. Offense is still probably, for me, number one across the
0: board. Not even close.
1: And that's inclusive of Vlad, obviously, but it's not just about him, as you alluded to. It's everything surrounding this entire offense, the lineup construction, the fact that really up until the trade deadline, they didn't have a super functional lineup in the way that they would have deployed things a year ago, where they did have so much flexibility, optionality. They value versatility. This was a team that did not look like a versatile bunch for the first, you know, handful of months leading into the trade deadline, and then they got a little bit better, right? Things improved a little bit, but absolutely that is number one on the list. Injuries are probably close second, and this actually dovetails into something I think, you know, last night, that performance was pretty pathetic for a team that obviously has, you know, still hopes and belief, aspiration that they can get into the postseason mix. But to me, that game was not lost yesterday. It was really lost on Monday.
0: Yeah.
1: It was lost on Monday night. It was lost on Monday because of how everything, the ripple effect of where they are with their pitching. And why are they in that position with their pitching? They're there for two reasons. One, because of the injury situation, losing guys left, right, and center, and it coming at the most inopportune times on the calendar, right? Look at what happened with Trey Savage. Look at what happened with Shane Bieber and the timing of that. But the pitching's also in that position because the offense hasn't held up their end of the bargain. So as much as yesterday and seeing these bullpen days with regularity, it's frustrating. Yesterday was very, very disheartening because it almost felt like they just ran out of gas. They had no pitching, nothing available to them. Part of the reason why they're rejigging the rotation again, and they've said, we got to move up Cease and Soriano instead of giving them the extra rest that they wanted to give them. But that's also a direct reflection and product of the offense not doing their part. And the bullpen and the pitching staff, all of those guys pulling more than their fair share, more than their weight to keep this team, frankly, afloat. And now it's starting to backfire. Now they're starting to feel the effects of all that. And it's been not just because of missing guys. It's because the offense also hasn't been holding up their end of the bargain.
0: So I wholeheartedly agree. We got to talk. We'll talk about how many bullpen games there are, but let's talk about how they handled last night.

0: It's okay. So the idea of the way the game unfolded towards the end, you mentioned in game one there, okay, they don't want to go to Miles because they want to use him for the bullpen day, but Spencer Miles didn't pitch yesterday. Why, can anyone on this earth explain to me why it is Lorenzen getting the bulk innings here as opposed to Spencer Miles? Like, you're going to get cute with it and you're going to try to hope you can go Miles for what, 5, 6, 7 after Lorenzen or something along those lines? It's just, that's the one that really, really irks me. You know, Ben and I had a big conversation yesterday about, hey, if you were going to bring Varland in the eighth, why didn't you just bring him in from the start of the eighth?
1: I agree.
0: Wholeheartedly agree. But so much of the ripple effects for that is like, well, because you didn't want to bring Miles into the game. And okay, you know, would I have loved Miles in that game on Monday night? Yeah, I would. But okay, I can understand it because you're going to have him in this game. He doesn't get in here. Now, I can understand once the game is already out of hand, maybe you say to yourself, you know what? We got another one tomorrow, and let's see how much Spencer Miles we can get in that one. But that's the disappointing one to me, to not see him in this game. And you got to manage these games like it's life or death, because it's starting to feel like it every single day here. And I'm sorry, just a no point in a playoff game, and it should not feel like a playoff game against the Tigers that are not here at this point in time in the year, but it does. You got to manage accordingly. And I'm normally not one to, you know, rake Schneider over the coals that way. I think a lot of these decisions are, mm-hmm. you know, it's par for the course in the sport, but they're just like picked over to death. And there's so many different things. But in this one specifically, I just cannot for the life of me figure out why it's Lorenzen. Look, like if Fisher or Colucci gets lit up and you go to Lorenzen going, ah, game's over, I can understand that. That's not what happened here. It was Lorenzen giving up all the hits. It was Lorenzen giving up all the runs. It was Lorenzen walking the world. It was Lorenzen giving up the homer in the game, meant by giving up one more later. But that's the thing I just cannot wrap my head around today.
1: Well, I think Spencer Miles is a unique case because he's a guy that just, he hasn't pitched. Right? He hasn't pitched. And we're talking about a dude that's at 89 innings this year. He's made 46 appearances. From 2024 through to 2025, two-year span leading into this one, he pitched 16 professional innings. So he goes out on Saturday and throws 44 pitches. And then even yesterday, or the logic, natural assumption on Monday, when you see Joe Mantiply coming out of the pen in the eighth, you're thinking, all right, well, Miles isn't available. I sort of understand the logic. That one, to be fair, probably more defensible than not going to Varland right away for six outs, or not saying, hey, Tyler Rogers, sorry, bud, you got to go 3 days in a row. Like, I'm sorry.
0: Yeah, evidently the arm will fall off.
1: You got to go.
0: Yeah.
1: And I actually have more grace for the Spencer Miles situation just because he's actually in a really unique position.
0: There's
1: where
0: no body work.
1: This is so different than anything he's ever experienced, and the workload has far surpassed anything that the Jays ever expected of him and that he's ever personally experienced. So I think that is probably the rationale there. But mind you, I did think, hey, okay, you can't go to him on Monday. That certainly means that Tuesday he's factoring into your plans in some way, shape, or form. And then before the game, we figure out, wait a minute, John's sitting there and he's non-committal about Spencer Miles pitching in this game. And I'm... Rightfully, I understand people getting a little frustrated with that because we've, again, reached a point in the calendar, September the 15th yesterday, now the 16th today, especially coming off a loss, a game you could have had. If there's, I'm sorry, 2 weeks from today, you might not be playing baseball.
0: Sure.
1: Like, you gotta, you better be burning every bullet you have now. You rest in 3 weeks if you don't make the postseason or if you're a one and done in the playoffs in a best of three series. You'll have your time to rest. So I can understand from that perspective. With Miles specifically, I do have a little bit more understanding and empathy just because of his situation. But the way that Monday was handled and that eighth inning, and it's Joe Mantiply who ends up getting mop-up duty yesterday, which tells you a lot, doesn't it?
0: Yeah.
1: That irritated me because it almost felt like one of two things happened there. One, there's a stubbornness and loyalty, blind loyalty to the rules. The rules of we do not pitch a guy 3 days in a row, which at this point, I think all your rules have to go out the window when you're talking about fighting for survival day in, day out in a playoff, not race, a jaunt.

0: Okay.
1: And a little jaunt.
0: And still, in addition to that, you got to figure out a way to make it. You got to make it work. You got to make it work. And the second piece of it too is, it's different though if the player says, "Hey, I can't go." We don't know that.
1: Yeah.
0: Right? Who knows? Was that conversation had? Hey, if we're in a spot where we're leading late in the game, this is Monday.
1: Mm-hmm.
0: I need you. I need you to give me three outs. Can you do it? And if the pitcher says no, well, then what's John Schneider supposed to do in that spot? But he's never going to bury him publicly. He's never going to bury any of his players publicly. So we frankly don't know. We don't know all the particulars behind the scenes in that regard. I didn't like the fact that he was also managing on Monday night with an eye towards Tuesday.
1: Right.
0: Because the whole premise of not using Braden Fisher in that game is because he's opening yesterday in a game that, frankly, you wasted a guy.
1: Well,
0: right?
1: you
0: wasted it.
1: You got to pick one is what I'd say about that, right? It's like, hey, you got no guys. Okay, well, how about use the guys you have the game that's available
0: that's
1: to you?
0: It.
1: You know, that's Louis Varlin was going to do, and like they pitched Varlin. I'm not complaining about their usage of him on Monday other than that they didn't use him more. But it's like you didn't need Louis Varlin last night. Evidently, you needed no high leverage relievers because of the way the game played out. Maybe you're not sitting here looking at two straight losses to what is all of a sudden, I regret to inform everyone, literally the hottest team in baseball. No one has won more games in a row than the 6 wins straight that the Tigers are putting up now. Jays will try to avoid the series sweep this afternoon, little afternoon baseball. We love that on a getaway day. So as I mentioned, out-of-town scoreboard, not kind to the Blue Jays. Rangers win, Guardians win last night as well. White Sox lose, but again, you want the White Sox away from this thing as much as you can handle it. So even that's no good there. What does it do for you psychologically or how you look at the wild card race that now there's a team between the Jays and the Guardians? Like, does it feel any different being 2 games back with a team? I understand 2 is bigger than 1. That should feel different regardless. But how different does it feel now that there's a team between you and the Guardians who have that last wild card
0: spot? The only saving grace for the Blue Jays is that they're going to see said team this weekend. They play Texas head-to-head in a 3-game series on the road,
1: right?
0: Friday, Saturday, Sunday. So there is an actual opportunity head-to-head to make up that ground. So that part of it, I'm not as concerned about. That's working in their favor schedule-wise. It just happens to land at this juncture of the year, which is, that's just happenstance, right?
1: Way better timing than the Blue Jays ending their season against the Reds. Whoever cooked that one up, good job. People.
0: Great job, yeah, yeah. And unlike last year where it was the Rays, divisional opponent,
1: right.
0: You know, okay, makes sense.
1: I do think we should invent a Joey Votto Cup for that game. Like someone should award it at the end
0: of the
1: series.
0: That's a good idea.
1: Yeah.
0: That's a good idea.
1: Might be the only hardware either of those teams are getting their hands on this year.
0: I was just going to say, I would imagine the Reds would sign up for it. They'd be excited to try and play for something.
1: Let's go.
0: Wow, we haven't seen one of these.
1: And
0: this is cool.
1: I will say, it's like, you know, I know he's picking his spots media-wise. He seems available.
0: Yeah.
1: Like, I think you could get him down there to hand it out is all I'm saying.
0: If you can find him.
1: Just think you need to go like play some chess or ride a GO train.
0: Maybe.
1: I know you're guest hunter chief here, and I know he can be a little skittish for us.
0: Is.
1: But I think you put him in front of 50,000 people who are like, Joey, that would go very, very differently. Okay, so you mentioned Blue Jays are going to have that series against the Rangers. Let's just lay out what the teams of import have in front of them here. So Rangers, they have they beat the Red Sox last night to open that series. So they got 2 more against the Red Sox. Then they have that 3-game set against the Jays. Then they have the Mets and the Twins to finish out their regular season. Far, far, far from a murderer's row. That's for Texas. The Guardians, I regret to inform you, their schedule also pretty easy. They got 3 against the A's. Then they got 3 against the Sox. Then they got 3 against the Royals, and that's after wrapping up their series against the White Sox today. And then obviously Blue Jays, we know they have the Blue Jays have the Rangers there. They've got the Reds in there as well. And the only other series is one against the O's, sandwiched between those. So here's the thing. The best team any of these teams are going to play is the Red Sox the rest of the way. What I'm telling you is any of these teams are very capable of having a record way better than they've had over most 10-game stretches the rest of the way here. It is a sprint. I feel like we're going to play this game every day.

0: between now and the end of the regular season, the Blue Jays have 10 games left. Mm-hmm. They want to be a wild card team. Mm-hmm. They need to go blank and blank to win this. Like, is 6-4 enough to get?
1: Nope.
0: They got to win seven?
1: At least seven.
0: Seven
1: at
0: games.
1: Least.
0: And how likely does that feel to you?
1: Not very likely. But to me, at least seven, which gets you to 82 wins. I think that there
0: does feel like 81, 82 is going to be the number.
1: I think that, you know, I mean, we're look at it right now. Cleveland's sitting at, I think, 77 again.
0: They just have the inverse record of the Jays. Yeah, it's 77 and 75 to the Jays, 75 and 77.
1: You know, Texas, 75, 76, but 77, 75. Today, the White Sox and the Guards are playing for first place in the division.
0: Right.
1: Right. Winner of that game is going to have sole possession of first in the Central.
0: We should remind everyone you want no part of the White Sox being a wild card team.
1: I think the only way where, to be honest,
0: that's because of the tiebreaker. That's why I say that.
1: This series between Cleveland and Chicago.
0: Yeah.
1: The only advantageous outcome for the Blue Jays, either way, would have been a sweep by either team.
0: Yeah. Yeah. You don't want either team kind of slowly trudging ahead.
1: Correct.
0: Yeah.
1: The fact that one of these teams is now, it's going to be a 2-of-3 scenario.
0: Yeah.
1: Is the least optimal outcome. Mm-hmm. Least optimal outcome. I suppose if you're a fan of the Blue Jays, I guess cheer for the White Sox today.
0: Right. You do want the White Sox.
1: But I think, generally speaking, the best outcome would have been for one of these two teams to sweep it.
0: Yeah.
1: Rangers, Gunner, could still win the West.
0: I was just going to say, the West is not over and cooled. Man, just like for shame on these other divisions in the American League that any team in the wild card race has a hope and dream of winning a division. But that's exactly what you got in the Central and the West.
1: It's
0: an abomination of years in those divisions.
1: Well, the mediocrity, it's stunning. And it's a stark contrast to what you have in the National League right now where you're top to bottom. If you put the Blue Jays, the Rangers, who are right, still technically in the thick of things, even the Guardians, into the NL playoff mix, their seasons are over.
0: Yeah, they're not. It's called
1: they're
0: being
1: done.
0: Not in the mix. Yeah,
1: curtains
0: it's
1: on the
0: cutting
1: season
0: room floor
1: right
0: yeah.
1: now. And because you've got a team that's 8 games over in the Arizona Diamondbacks who have played sneakily, quietly, good baseball.
0: Yep.
1: They're 2.5 games back and they're 8 games over.
0: You know how we make all context. You know how we make all those jokes about the Pittsburgh Pirates and them being a joke of an organization?
1: Oh yeah.
0: You know what they would be? Right smack dab in the middle of this wild card race with
1: same
0: the Jays and the Texans
1: yeah.
0: and the Texas Rangers. I got
1: football on the brain.
0: Football on the brain, baby. Yeah. Boy, oh boy, do I. All right. We'll have plenty more on the Jays talking about your Savage later on, what he does to the complexion of said bullpen games, how much do you read in a bad bullpen or to a bad rehab start, and just how much does last night's game shake your faith in Johnny Holstaff, who has been absolutely nails for the Toronto Blue Jays? But on the other side, I do not regret to inform anybody about this. The Leafs are nearly back. They got a media day tomorrow. The captain was talking.
1: Today got our media day.
0: Isn't it Thursday? I thought it was Thursday.
1: No, ice tomorrow.
0: Oh, man. I didn't
2: that
0: think I could be.
2: Entertaining
0: it
2: for sure.
0: It sure does. Hot dog. Well, I'm even more excited to talk about this because we're going to talk today. Captain was talking yesterday. Saw pictures of him with Wendell Clark and Doug Gilmore. I'm ready to be heard again by the Toronto Maple Leafs. I am all the way back, and I'll talk about it and everything going on in the NHL because, man, I thought silly season was supposed to be in July, but evidently there's a second one in September for the NHL. We'll talk about all that and more on the other side. Fan Morning Show continues. Gunning Franceschi, Sportsnet 590 The Fan.
3: From the 680 News Traffic Center, I'm Eva Fragiscados. Westbound side of the 401 looks like it's moving fairly well, just lots of volume, but no collisions. East 401 at Mavis and the Collector still have the right lane closed off for construction. Quite slow on the East 401 right now. Eastbound QEW Gardner combination, typical volume delays. West 403 at the 407, the left lane is blocked. That's all because of a stalled vehicle. There's no shortcut for saving time, but saving money is simple. 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

great thing about those three guys is, you know, I feel like they communicate a lot with one another, and I think all of them obviously share a common goal and a common vision, which is, you know, to just live day by day. We obviously want to have a great season, but, you know, every day we come into the rink, we want to have good energy, we want to have competitive practices, and I do think that all three of them are all on the same page when it comes to, you know, on the ice, off the ice, you know, what the players need organizationally. You know, everybody seems to be on the same page, which is great. And, you know, I know for myself, the last couple of years have been tough. You know, it's been, you know, I haven't really felt super healthy, obviously, you know, last 2 years, and especially how last year ended. So, you know, for myself, I, you know, extremely motivated going into this year to get back to the level that I know I can be at. And I'm really excited to be able to show that and go.

0: this season.
1: In 13 days, 12 hours, 23 minutes, and 22 seconds, the Leafs will open their season. I mean, let's be honest, it's actually not going to be that time. There's going to be a ceremony. They're going to be like, oh, and here's a bunch of guys, and here's the trainer. And then, I don't know, like, does Matt Sundin get the loudest pop of the night on opening night? Do they show him? They should. He's going to be there. There is, of course, the captain of the Toronto Maple Leafs, Austin Matthews. And yeah, safe to say, there's a lot of ways you could describe last year's Leaf season. Let's just start here. Bit of a weird one last year, just a little weird. First one in a post-Marner world. First one, you know, without Matthews for all the talk about how hurt he is. I want everyone to go look at his games played log. It's not a bunch of 40 gamers in there. Generally speaking, like, he'll miss 9 games, he'll miss 10 games. Miss less than that sometimes, but the longest stretch he had missed for the Leafs without there being any possibility of him coming back, obviously, after Gudas Gate there. I will give my, I'll start first on my opinion here and for Matthews. And yes, I will be readily honest. I am buying what I want to buy. Like, I am, it is not hard to sell me on what I'm about to talk about. Just seems in a better place. Seems a little calmer, seems a little more at peace, seems a little more at ease, seems very comfortable. Now, you know, no offense to Ryan Leslie, because I think he does a great job, but, you know, a little different sitting down for the team-sanctioned interview than it will be today when we hear from him, you know, alongside all of the, you know, reporters in this city and getting asked different questions. So maybe I'll feel a little differently today, but just watching him seems to feel at ease. I don't know if that's like the injury happened early enough in the season that he felt like he had a chance to, you know, get the summer that he needed to have. I don't know if it's the new direction of the franchise. I don't know if it's the injection of another number one overall pick to the team, but it really does just feel like, much like I am drinking the Kool-Aid, it feels like Austin Matthews is too right now.
2: Yeah, it seems like it. And if, for those who had an opportunity to watch that interview yesterday or listen to it, 9-10-ish minutes or so, with Ryan Leslie, I think you probably come away, a lot of people would echo, I feel, Gunnar, the same sentiment you have, which he looks refreshed, he looks recharged, looks like a guy that is, you know, and he said it as much himself, really motivated to prove that he still belongs in the conversation of being one of the top players in the National Hockey League, and something that has been more of a discussion point over the last couple of years than obviously any other point in his career. And this is really, I feel like, the first season where you're going into it, and even from the perspective of the fan base, there are some doubts, some real doubts about, is this really the new version of Austin Matthews, or is there still the 50 plus goal version of him locked away in there, just waiting to be unleashed again? And hopefully it's a product of him being feeling healthier, being excited about the system, the opportunity, the guys he's going to play with. Maybe it's having a chance to play with a Gavin McKenna, who's a natural playmaker on his line again, because that worked out very well, at least production-wise, for him playing alongside a Mitch Marner type. So maybe that plays into things. Having a more functional power play under a head coach who has historically been very good in that department. All of these things, I'm sure there's reason for excitement, certainly. And, you know, I think to the Leafs' credit, They've done a really good job of protecting and sheltering him.
1: Yeah.
2: And now it's on him to pay them back. Mm. It's on him to say the right things, to be present, to be upfront and transparent. Like yesterday, and I know it's, again, it's a sit down with somebody he's familiar with or more familiar with than, say, the general contingent of reporters that are going to be down there on a daily basis in a scrum setting. But for him to talk about how, for the first time really on the record, open about, haven't felt great for 2 years. Uh-huh. Whoa, okay. Well, maybe it would have been nice if you said that once. It doesn't make you any lesser of a player or a person for acknowledging it. And talking about the motivation, talking about how he's matured, which does certainly, it seems like, I know it's words, but the tone felt different. It felt like there was a level of maturity there that we haven't seen from him before. So all good signs. I will buy into an extent, but I think he also understands, this

0: this is the very first time in his career where he's walking into a season where he's not maybe getting the benefit of the doubt the same way he used to. He has to prove it. He has to prove it again. It's on him now.
1: Yeah, the NHL Network, or I don't know, maybe it was just the NHL by and large. Somebody put out a list of like top 20 centers in the NHL, and I think he finished at 8 on there. And for the first time in his career, I just kind of shrugged my shoulders and said, yeah, it sounds about right. Like, for the longest time, right, he was, you know, I think we were being a little disingenuous when we did it, but like, hey, there's a conversation, him versus McDavid. Okay, then there's not that. Yeah, but conversation, him versus McKinnon. Nah, you'd be a fool to say that. And you see the players that have come into the league or guys that have continued, you know, their consistently great selves, like a Draisaitl, or you have Eichel going and winning, and how does that change the conversation about those guys? So, yeah, I think it'll be fascinating from that perspective about Matthews. I think it'll be interesting the way he's used, right? There was so much of Berube using him as though he was Patrice Bergeron in his prime. And, you know, this is one of the beautiful things about Auston Matthews, is that even when he has the down offensive year, where he's, I'd like to point out, in the down offensive year, he's still nearly a point per game. And in the down offensive year before that, he was well over a point per game. But being used as a shutdown center as well, is that going to be the way they go about it? I would bet probably not. It's one of the many, many questions that I think will be sussing out early on, because you won't get a hint of it in preseason. With just the 4 games now, you never really had much of an idea. You're really not going to get one now. But yeah, I am curious to see how much Jim Hiller has talked about. And I should remind everyone, the reason I'm saying Jim Hiller is because he's the coach of the Leafs. Sometimes I need that reminder. And if I do, I think a lot of other people are going to need it as well. One of the first things he talked about was wanting to have a more fun atmosphere and the spirit of the Leafs. I don't really know exactly what that means, but I will be honest. I'm like, I want to believe in that too. So that's where my mind goes on that. There'll be plenty of time for Leafs talk this season. There'll be plenty of time for it on the show when Anthony Petrielli joins us later on. But got to talk about some of the comings and goings going on. I don't know what it will take for anybody to look like a bad contract in the NHL anymore, because none of them make any sense. And I say this as though this, I think, is a smart bet. You know, like the Capitals yesterday, they give Ryan Leonard $84 million. He's played 84 games in his NHL career. It's probably a smart bet. You know, they hand out $50 million to Sordiff as well. But you look even at, like, what am I supposed to do? Am I still allowed to be mad at a Dakota Joshua contract when he makes basically no money? He's making 3.5 or 3.25. It's just amazing. You know, the NBA had their big cap jump. But I think, and maybe I'm off base here, Danielle, feel free to correct me if I'm wrong, but I don't think generally we think of the actual dollar figure for players. We just think like, he's a max player, he's a mid-level guy, he's on a rookie contract, he's on a vet minimum, whatever it is. We don't think of the raw dollar figures in the same way that we do in hockey. And, you know, I spend a lot of time thinking about the NHL. And unfortunately, because of the way this league has been set up, I spend a lot of time thinking about contracts. And even I don't know what to make of any of these anymore. I just can't remember. Because, again, there have been big contracts that change the landscape of sports, but we don't think about contracts in those sports the same way. Like, I think of, you know, a million years ago when A-Rod signs his massive ticket with the Rangers. It's like, whoa, what are baseball contracts anymore? You don't care. I mean, you care because you want your team to sign players to them, but we don't think about it in the same way like we do in hockey, really, with any of the other sports.
0: Yeah, it's a good point. I think just because of the nature of the cap and the fact that even though it's a cap league, that number is still suppressed compared to other sports,
1: yeah,
0: right? Basketball, the NBA, cap system.
1: Yeah.
0: And now it's punitive, really, even more so nowadays with the way that the wonderful apron system operates that nobody understands. But still, you're talking about guys, you know, making just ridiculous amounts of money on contracts. It's all about positioning it just through the lens of percentage of cap.
1: Yep.
0: Like, that's what we're trending towards here with the NHL.
1: Mm-hmm.
0: And we're going to have to, there's going to be sticker shock as the numbers will trickle out over these next few years. There will be this, at least externally, a public adjustment that needs to be accounted for, that needs to happen, so you can almost wrap your brain around what actually is a fair market value deal versus what is a discount versus what is sort of middle of the road. I think there's a resetting of the overall criteria that is happening in terms of assigning a number to a player.
1: Yeah.
0: But I think maybe for people that have a better understanding, just focus on whatever the percentage of the cap is.

0: because that's going to then inform what the actual cap number, the AAV number is for that specific player. So, yeah, the Washington Capitals, if you want to look at any contract that was signed yesterday, and yesterday was an important day because
1: last day to get your eighth year.
0: Exactly, yeah. Right? Deadline expired at 11:59 Eastern. It officially now, if you were to sign an extension today, you can only do it for a max of 7 years. If you want to sign new free agents beginning, in the summer, it's going to be six on a max deal. That, of course, a product of the CBA, the new CBA. So all this action was spurred by that deadline. The Ryan Leonard one, you're saying that's probably the biggest gamble by any team because it's such a small sample size.
1: Yeah.
0: Right. In saying that, though, you can look at that contract. It may end up aging really well.
1: I think
0: these are things that right now in the moment, it's a little bit staggering and difficult to process. But then we might look back on that similar to how I think people are going to judge the Nyes contract Nylander contract. There are
1: a couple things I had to say on that. Okay, so you can have, it's $1 million more, but I think it's a really good deal. You can have for the next 5 years, if you're the Ducks, you can have Leo Carlson for $18 million.
0: Mm-hmm.
1: Or if you're the Leafs, you can have Matthew Nyes and William Nylander for $19 million.
0: Yeah.
1: Like, does that sound like a good deal to you? Because it does sound like a good deal to me. On the Leonard front, I think all of these, generally speaking, and look, there's going to be the outlier here, the outlier there that ends up being the mistake. I remember having conversations when Jack Hughes signed his deal coming out of his ELC going, I'm like, I'm sorry, this guy's hurt. He played no games. What he had the McKinnon start to his career where there were flashes there, but it wasn't just point per game seasons right off the hop and 50 tucks and everything like that going, wow, that's a lot of money. And Jack Hughes has one of the best contracts in the NHL. The new Moneyball in hockey will be the teams. And man, I will say, and this isn't just sour grapes, it's a little sour grapes, but it's not just sour grapes, that it is really frustrating that such a factor of success in this league has been signing your big contracts at the right time. And that's not because you're smart, that's not because you're a genius, but it's because of the ebbs and flows of cap waves. Like, the Leafs thought they were smart and they were geniuses, and maybe they overpaid, but if the cap would have kept rising with Matthews and Nylander and Marner, and yeah, we've done the takes. You heard them all. You know where I'm going with this. The Montreal Canadiens, their whole core locked in. If Demidov waits 5 months to sign his extension, that's him taking a haircut is $14 million or whatever it ends up being, as opposed to the nine that he's locked in at now. Lane Hudson just watched, now granted all UFA years, but just watch Cale Makar sign for 20 plus and he's locked in at eight and change. Like those, and it is a frustrating part of the NHL system that so much of this is, were you able to get your guys at the right time? And I'd be more okay with that if it was about, hey, you saw, it's the baseball system, right? You saw, hey, we saw Ronald Acuna play nine games. I've seen enough of that. Let's lock him up. The Rays with Evan Longoria a billion years ago. But it's not that in hockey. It's just, where is the cap and are we in a peak or a valley at any given time when you sign him? So I don't take anything away from those teams. And hey, the Leafs are on the other side of it with Nylander and Nyes there. They're going to be on the other side of it again with Matthews because it's
0: that's an interesting point. We'll see, because I feel like this actually plays into what we talked about off the top.
1: Mm.
0: What does that guy have to show you to feel comfortable 10 months from now saying, here's 20% of the cap?
1: Well, I think the interesting thing about that is that no one gets to free agency and everyone has space now. So I don't think teams are going to have as much license to play hardball with their best players because, I even had this thought of Fraser Minton, right? I don't begrudge anybody taking their money and he gets the 7 year, I think seven and change or whatever it worked out to be with Boston. That's a great deal. Good for him. Sets his family up for life, yada, yada. But if you just wait, nobody's getting to market. Someday there's going to be a UFA center again, worth a damn.
0: Yeah.
1: And what's that guy going to get on the open market? Because everybody's got space in their wallet. I think that'll be interesting. All right, I got to get this in here before we get back to Jay's on the other side. Connor Hellebuyck. Frank talked about this with us yesterday, the idea of maybe him not reporting. And I got to be honest, that floored me because that's not what NHL players do. They may sulk and they may whine, but they're going to show up to work, okay? Remember, this is the league whose fan base loves to grumble about load management the most, okay? They hate it. And the idea of Connor Hellebuyck not coming to camp

0: I will not lead the witness. I'll share my opinion. You get to go first, Daniele. Well, within a player's rights, you don't like it. Where are you at on it?
1: No, I'm sorry. You're under contract for 5 more years. You show up.
0: Ding, ding, ding.
1: You know, I saw something actually earlier this morning, even though it's still early in the morning. Apparently, this would be the first instance in 28 years of a player holding out.
0: Yeah, we had Frank on yesterday.
1: Not showing up for camp.
0: We were all trying to wrap our brains around figuring out when it last happened. Yeah,
1: that's honestly crazy. It's nuts. I think I would have a little bit more. See, I will give credit to Dylan Larkin. By all accounts, Dylan Larkin is going to show up. He obviously made his request public earlier in the summer, and provided a very narrow list of teams, a very short list of teams. Said that's where I'm going, that's where I want to go. And the Red Wings said, but you're under contract. So here's what we're going to do. Yeah, you're not happy. Well, we don't want to have a disgruntled captain. We'll take the C away from you. And he said, all right. And the mutual conclusion is, well, I'm under contract. I got to show up. I got to earn my money.
0: Right.
1: Right. So Connor Hellebuyck, I guess out of protest, not because it's probably more out of protest that from his perspective, he gave the Jets latitude.
0: Yeah.
1: He gave them sort of advanced notice and indication. This is what he wanted to do. He wanted out and they did nothing about it. But again, now that we're here and nothing has transpired, you're still obligated to show up. You're still obligated to be there and to be a part of it until they eventually grant your request, which is going to happen. And I don't know that the Jets are going to all of a sudden feel more compelled to trade him because he doesn't show up.
0: Right. Well, I think the other part of this is that I think Hellebuyck thinks by doing this, he forces the Jets' hand. And
1: correct.
0: I don't know if he's ever watched Kevin Cheveldayoff play poker. And I've never literally watched that, but I feel like I've been watching it for the entirety of his career as the Jets GM. He doesn't want to make a trade. He doesn't wake up. Some guys, and it's football fantasy season, so let's use the most obvious analogy here. Some guys just need the action. They're like, ugh.
1: Scratch the itch.
0: I did see a great take from guys of like, if you and a buddy both have middling defenses, you just right after the draft should trade them for each other, just like to get a little conversation going in the league. There are guys who are like that. They're like, I just got to make moves. I got to be talking here. I got to be soliciting opinions from across the league. Can I swing a very similar running back for a very similar receiver? Because it's fun. I'm not the GM of the team to sit on my hands. I'm the GM of the team to wheel and deal here.
1: Yep.
0: That's never been Kevin Cheveldayoff. I guarantee you it's impossible to make a trade with him in his fantasy league as well. Now, when you're a Jets GM, I understand you're going to be a little more conservative in your approach, but there are the reports of the offers they had, and it's not like super concrete, but I think we can read between the lines. They could have jumped up in the draft and gotten something else from Buffalo if they wanted to go that route. They could have got a pretty similar package that the Sens got for Tkachuk, and then the Sens were able to turn said package into... Now, I'm not saying trade Connor Hellebuyck for William Eklund, okay? Mm-hmm. I'm not saying you just have to do that. But the idea that there was never a window where you could make this trade, and if you're just going to hold on to the guy and tell him you're not going to trade him, just tell him that. Now, all that is to say, I do not stand by Connor Hellebuyck in his not showing up to camp. You're under contract. You got to show up, even if the GM is dragging his feet on what is whatever such reasonable trade request is.
1: You're going to have to jog my memory on this, but did William Nylander technically hold out or did he show up and then not play?
0: He had no contract. That's the biggest difference between this, right?
1: Because
0: he was the RFA. He did not have a contract until, and it was the same thing with Marner. It's like it was a day into camp and he was there, but I don't think he went on the ice, which I say, you had no contract. You don't have to go on the ice. This guy's got a contract.
1: Correct.
0: So that's the biggest difference in all of this. And man, I would have never thought I'd see the day that a player was saying, give me 20% in the NHL. I thought I'd never see a day where NHL players were going to say, I'm only going to 3 places. This is the world we live in now. If Connor Hellebuyck actually has the stones to do this, not good on him, but man, this is a big, big, big time departure from the way NHL players typically handle things.
1: Yeah, it could shift the precedent altogether.
0: Yeah.
1: If this is something
0: that Dylan Larkin then go home, he's like, I don't have to
1: be
0: here.
1: Who knows? Honestly, but it opens the door for other guys to do this in the future or to feel, I guess, emboldened to do it. If Hellebuyck gets his wish, let's say he doesn't show up and then by the weekend, suddenly he's traded because the Jets just want to say, hey, we got to wipe our hands of this. We don't want to deal with it. Well, then the next time this arises,

0: another agent's going to take note. Hey, it worked for Connor Hellebuck.
1: Yeah.
0: My client's going to do the same thing. 4 years left on the deal. He's not showing up.
1: Chevy, hold strong is what his GM brethren will be telling him there. In terms of holding strong, Blue Jays not doing that in the AL wildcard race. They drop a game last night. The Rangers leapfrog them. Can they bounce back, avoiding the series sweep at home against the Tigers? That series wraps up today. How many bullpen games are we going to see, and how problematic is that for the Blue Jays down the stretch? That's probably the big question from a pitching perspective, and pitching has been the road to success for the Jays this year. We'll talk about all that and more on the other side. Fam Morning Show continues on Sportsnet 590 The Fan.
2: From the 680 News Traffic Center, I'm Eva Fragiscados. Westbound side of the 401 looks like it's moving fairly well, just lots of volume, but no collisions. East 401 at Mavis and the Collector still have the right lane closed off for construction. Quite slow on the East 401 right now. Eastbound QEW Gardner combination, typical volume delays. West 403 at the 407, the left lane is blocked. That's all because of a stalled vehicle. There's no shortcut for saving time, but saving money is simple. 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

0: and morning show, Gunning, Franceschi. I'm going to talk some Jays here, but I just would like to let everyone know, big day for all my hockey brethren out there. Not only are the Leafs going to, you know, do some media, going to get on the ice tomorrow. We heard from the captain yesterday. And, you know, with the NHL season around the corner, hockey pucks everywhere are starting to come out of hibernation. And right in time to watch guys celebrating for winning a division title in the regular season. It's like our favorite thing. I know Dodgers, not particularly popular in these parts here, but they do it right, okay? They're like, yeah, little champagne toast. Let's get back to work, okay? And you need to see the Brewers sitting in the club last night. Not actually, but their locker room looked like one, because I guess all these locker rooms come equipped with, like, disco balls and everything now. Sure, why not? Hey, you know, you're doing a new build. You want to put outlets where you want them. You're building a new stadium. Got to have a disco ball in the locker room, obviously, of course. I joke. Mostly. I get it, but it does still offend my sensibilities. I'm sorry. I am who I am.
1: Well, okay, so it's interesting because, I mean, go around Major League Baseball. How many parks have been built in the last, say, 6 or 7 years?
0: A lot.
1: You think so?
0: Yeah, well, I guess not six or seven. No. No, I'm going like turn of the 20th century or 21st century.
1: But see, okay, this is where I'm going with this, though. So what does that mean? That means, and we saw all the wonderful scenes inside Rogers Center last year.
0: Nails.
1: Incredible. Like, I mean,
0: some of those celebrations were even worthwhile. Yeah.
1: And the celebrations, by the way, I mean, it was so sophisticated that it wasn't just limited to the clubhouse area, which, by the way, clubhouse, massive. But it wasn't just in there. They're like, no, we're going to actually step outside the clubhouse.
0: Yep.
1: And we're going to block off a space where these guys can just go bananas and have fun.
0: Sure.
1: So they're renovating and changing clubhouse dynamics now, the architecture of the clubhouse, to have it equipped for the party atmosphere when the time comes. That I don't think was a thing as much.
0: No, it wasn't.
1: So this is now more recent, and it's not like these are new stadiums being constructed in this fashion. No, they've been retrofitted and adjusted and renovated to account for all these things. So I wanted to put that out there. And by the way, to your point, you bring up the Dodgers, because we were joking about it off the air. Such a highbrow organization. Mm-hmm. The Dodgers don't bring out the champagne bottles or the beer cans or have just, you know, everything on ice. No. What the Dodgers do is, with the exception of winning the World Series, because that's been full-blown celebration the last 2 years.
0: For sure.
1: You know how they celebrate milestones, accomplishments, clinching playoff spots? They do the little toasting, obviously, as you said, of the champagne.
0: Yeah.
1: It looks like it's midnight on New Year's Eve.
0: Mm-hmm.
1: And they all raise their glass, and they're like, ha-ha, we are the L.A. Dodgers. Thank you. We are in a very special, exclusive club.
0: Doffing their top hats and polishing their monocles. Yes.
1: Well, hey, Shohei, well done. Yep. Freddie, well done. Mookie, another future Hall of Famer,
0: absolutely.
1: Well done. Yes, gentlemen, this is what we do here in Los Angeles, California. And that's it. And then they're like, great, okay, another item we can check off the list. And keep it rolling. And I'm not saying, because we've had this conversation for many years.
0: This conversation is what Sports Talk Radio is built for.
1: Yeah, it's like, do we like the idea of in baseball, they celebrate everything and they go bananas.

0: and it's a party every time you clinch a playoff spot, win a series, whatever. Fair, fair. To each their own on that point. The Dodgers are just doing this because they're the heels. They're the villains of baseball.
1: Okay.
0: That's why.
1: You know what? I like that take, too. I will say it's like the idea of like them thumbing their nose at everything that everyone else does. And they're like, oh, we're actually too good for that. No, I like that take. And I like when my villains act like villains. I'm doing a little, you know, when on days where we have some afternoon baseball and I got no football on, I'm doing a little Game of Thrones rewatch. And like, nice. I like my villains to be villains. Okay. I want them to be sinister. I want them to be nasty. I want them to think they're better than me. And that show was good at producing those. And evidently Major League Baseball is too, because the Dodgers absolutely think all those things. And guess what? I think the odds would say they're probably not going to win the World Series. Like, they may be the favorite, but if you add up everybody else's percentages, they have, like, the field has a better percentage than the Dodgers do. We can all enjoy it when they lose because they didn't get to take advantage of their 8,000 chances to celebrate when they won a division title and they locked up a playoff spot and then they won one series and they won two. We can go about that way. Will the Blue Jays get a chance to celebrate? I would also like to be on record for this, that it's like, despite how embarrassing this season has been for the Blue Jays, I can understand those guys setting their hair on fire clean if they manage to make it in a wild card spot, because it feels like the miracle of miracle, you know, depending on where you look. I think Fangraphs has them just above 20% right now. A big, big factor in if they're going to get to have a celebration or if they're eligible for any more this year is going to be the amount of bullpen game we will see and whom will pitch in said bullpen games. The Jays kind of laying it out yesterday. There's going to be a lot of Johnny Holstaff. There's also going to be a lot of Max Scherzer down the stretch here in these final few games. Obviously, Cease Soriano, you feel really good about that. Is it fair to word it this way, that beyond Cease and Soriano, everything else is a question mark when it comes to starting pitching with this Jays team? Is that unfair to Max Scherzer to word it that way?
0: No, not at all. Not at all. I think best case scenario, what you're hoping for Max Scherzer is he takes the ball, and he's starting today, of course, but takes the ball, goes 5+, maybe, right? Can at least get through 5 for you, and does it in a manner that gives you a chance to win. Doesn't sewer you or puts you in a really good position, right, where you get a strong Max Scherzer outing. But anything less of that is still very much within the range of outcomes, and you've got to be prepared for anything, frankly. We're talking about a 42-year-old here. It's a 42-year-old, after all.
1: Yep.
0: Yeah, he's a future Hall of Famer, for sure. But for as relatively consistent as he's been in the second half, we've also seen it where it can just, for him, at this stage of his career, it can just flip on a dime. Change in an instant. So
1: change on one Jesus Sanchez dropped ball.
0: 100%.
1: I know he's not here and he can't hurt us
0: anymore. He had a quote yesterday, by the way, because now he's a Diamondback. He's doing his little scrum, Jesus Sanchez. He had a line. I think the quote was, "I kill right-handed pitching."
1: Mm.
0: And I said, I thought to myself, great. You didn't do it at all this year. So what makes you believe you actually do that? Like, please, I challenge you. Prove me wrong. Go spend 2 weeks with the Diamondbacks, hit a few homers against righties, and then maybe we'll talk. But for right now, that's a lie. Bold-faced lie from Jesus Sanchez as he's trying to sell himself to his new team and his new fan base. Nevertheless, massive wild cards across the board when it comes to this pitching staff in general. They are beat up. They are tired. They are run down. They have, it seems like, run out of pitching, right? And I think we sort of had this understanding, this idea that this outcome was possible because it's just generally unsustainable to go through any stretch of a season where you're routinely rolling two bullpen days and your third starter is a 42-year-old.
1: Yeah.
0: Let's be honest with ourselves here, right? Like, it's not unfair. And then even now that you've reached a point where, see specifically, it's clear he needs that extra day.
1: Yeah.
0: He needs it, but you just can't do it because you got nobody else. Now, is that more of an indictment on, well, where does the responsibility lie? Or do you just have to chalk it up to, hey, bad luck? Bad luck that you lost Barrios, you lost Ponce, you lost Shane Bieber, you lost your Savage. And even if Trey Savage does come back, he pitched yesterday, even if he comes back, Gunner.
1: Yeah.
0: I mean, this is obviously something we can talk about now in this segment, but what do we even expect to see from him?
1: What's his
0: role? It's a sheltered role at best. So is it more of an indictment on the roster construction and not actually maybe

0: having enough in reserve to account for these things or to adjust on the fly? Or is it just, hey, you know what? Bad luck. And you got to lean on your Spencer Arrighetti's and Michael Lorenzen's of the world at this point.
1: I think when it comes to the starting pitching, and nobody wants to hear the Blue Jays are in the position they're in because of injuries, because, you know, people point out on the text line, people point out in real life, yeah, the Dodgers have injuries too, and that's not stopping them. But I think you're being a little disingenuous if you don't look at the rotation and the situation it finds itself in and go, wow, they had a lot of guys just fall off the face of the earth. They also went out and did something about it, like in trading for Soriano at the deadline. Would you have rather they went and got four Arrighetti's? Or like, honestly, it's like that's the calculation you can do. It's like, okay, we have X amount of prospect capital. Should I go get a bunch of lottery tickets or should I get a real bona fide thing? And I suppose the answer could have been both, but I also think you would have been foolish if you were claiming for a hard buy from the Blue Jays at the deadline, given the way that this season has shaken out. Here's how it's going to line up the rest of the way. And I actually think it's interesting that they've told us this much, because generally speaking, teams, especially with this many question marks, are a little cagier about these things. Here's what we know. Okay, you mentioned Scherzer gets the ball today, series finale. I know these games are like much bigger, but you know, if we're getting to the tail end here, Scherzer starting against Detroit. Verlander, I know he's not pitching right now, but he's there. It's awesome. Okay. Off day tomorrow.
0: Yep.
1: Arrighetti / bullpen is the way Shai Davidi wrote it here.
0: Oh, it's been updated.
1: Talk to Shai. Okay. Oh, it's ceased. They are
0: Friday,
1: bumping him up. Okay.
0: Soriano Saturday.
1: Okay. So you need, I mean, to me, it's a little 6-1, half dozen of the other. You need those guys in the Texas series, and we're going to get them in the Texas series. But if you're able to give them the extra day, personally, that's probably the way I would go with Cease. But this also affects the way things ripple, the ripple effect down the road. So then you're going to have Yesavage. It's going to be a part of these bullpen days. Scherzer, it seems as though when they're handling it, he is starting. Like, they're treating him as more of a regular starter, whereas when it's Yesavage and Arrighetti, they look at those more as bullpen days, and they're the bulk guy, whether they end up going to Braden Fisher and then those guys, or just give those guys the ball and see what they can get out of them. The point I'm making of all this is you're going to need at least, and these aren't including the Scherzer starts, four bullpen games in your final 10 games of the regular season. The question I don't ask is that too much to ask? Because they got no other options. This is the way they have to do it. But just how much are you asking out of these bullpen games when the bullpen games have been, up until last night, a pretty, pretty good thing for this Jays team?
0: The way you laid it out, acknowledging that four out of those final 10 could conceivably end up being really de facto bullpen days.
1: Yeah.
0: It makes me very, very concerned and very afraid about the actual possibility. I'm very pessimistic about the possibility of them figuring out a way to get into that third wildcard spot, to figure out a way to make it work. And if the last 2 days have taught us anything, I just generally think their pitching is spent. It feels like there's not much left there in the tank. You know, Gunnar, part of the reason why I think they had to reshuffle or rejig the rotation a second time after they initially indicated, as Shai put out, they initially indicated it was going to be, hey, bullpen day Friday with some combination of Arrighetti and company, and then do the Cease Soriano thing Saturday, Sunday, so that they both get the extra day. Well, they had to change that plan, amend that plan, in part because who pitched last night? Spencer Arrighetti had to come out of the bullpen.
1: Right.
0: Now, why did he come out of the bullpen? I found it really curious. But why? I hazard to guess he's coming out of the bullpen in that spot because the other guys just weren't available and not ready.
1: Yeah.
0: There was nobody else.
1: Well, and at John that point Schneider, of the game, you don't want to, like, we already had the Miles conversation, I know, but at that point in the game, there's no point in going to Miles.
0: 100%. The game was seemingly out of reach. Offense did nothing. So you were looking for a guy to basically cover as many innings, throw as many pitches as possible, and then use your, theoretically, the lowest leverage options available to you, which happened to be yesterday, Spencer Arrighetti at that point, along with Joe Mantiply. To do what? To preserve, say, Spencer Miles, to preserve Tyler Rogers, to, you know, obviously, I mean, you deployed Braden Fisher yesterday, to preserve a Mason Fluharty. That is what you were sacrificing. Mm. Sacrificing. So yet again, just like Monday, there was a ripple effect of how the workload the pitching has endured, that has now left a lasting mark on a game. And it's changed their plans again.

0: yesterday, even in a blowout, it changed their plans. It has informed their plans for the next series. And at this point, I struggle to find the silver lining in saying, you got to roll with four bullpen days the rest of the way. It is, I know the numbers would suggest they've been pretty good in said games this year. They have the pitching. If there's any part of this team we should tip our cap to, it's that unit. That unit has done a really good job by and large. They're done. They're done though. There's not, and really, you've got one starter that you feel really, really confident in right now. It's not Dylan Cease. It's Jose Soriano.
1: Yeah.
0: Because Dylan Cease looks like a guy that is fighting it. He is grinding. And he's trying. He's trying to give him everything he's got after what's been a historic season for him personally and even in relation to first-year Blue Jay starting pitchers. But now you're down to one guy that you feel really good about every 5 days and think, all right, we have enough of a baseline that is, it's a strong enough baseline that we feel great about getting 6+ out of that guy. And right now it's Jose Soriano.
1: Yeah, totally agree. And I do wonder how, you know, Cease not being at his best down the stretch is going to, you know, stick in people's minds when they think back on this season, right? I mean, 3 weeks ago we were sitting here, can he win the AL Cy Young? And now it's, can they get him, you know, through six? Or, and, you know, I don't want to overstate how bad it's been. He has done a great job of fighting through with definitely less than his best stuff. But yeah, it's hard to see the path where, I don't know, he just like wakes up and has the best night of sleep ever. And all of a sudden it's bouncing back. In terms of the bounce back and how important it's going to be, Cease, obviously very, very big question to be answered there. And maybe we get it answered on Friday night, like you mentioned. But Trey Savage, what is he going to look like? Now, he has a rehab outing yesterday. It goes terribly. Make of that what you will. I'm not going to overstate its meaning, but I'm also going to, like, I'm going to mark it as a data point. It does make me slightly less hopeful of what he looks like when he comes back. But what are you expecting from Savage coming off the knee injury?
0: I'm curious to ask Shai this question, not about expectations, but about timeline. Did last night and the fact that he only recorded two outs... Now, the plan was always to throw 30 to 40 pitches. That was sort of communicated and made clear by John Schneider. That being said, though, the fact that the velocity didn't hold per se to the level that we've seen over the course of the season at the major league level. He sat 93 to 94. He's generally a guy, though, averages north of 94 miles an hour. So it's not quite at that level yet. That is a bit of a concern, not a massive red flag, but a bit of a concern because it's not an arm injury. So I get it. And the second part of it, only getting 2/3 of an inning under his belt is that enough for them to feel confident, to feel good about bringing him back up immediately after one rehab appearance, or because it was so abbreviated, because it was so short, are they going to say, no, you know what? He actually needs one more. He actually needs to pitch, say, on Sunday in the finale for the Bisons before we even think about bringing him up in that final week of the regular season. I don't know the answer, but I'm interested to hear Shai take on that because I think, Gunnar, regardless of how he looks, the bottom line is what you're getting is probably a guy that at most is coming in and doing what? Throwing 40 to 50 pitches if you really push him, if you get real aggressive with him. Especially in that first appearance. So you extrapolate that out. How many innings is he capable of covering? What does that look like? I don't know. Yeah. Do I think he can get outs? Yeah, he can get outs. He can. But what does it actually look like functionally for the roster when you put him on your team again and say, all right, this is the role we're going to use you in? I don't know the answer to that.
1: Yeah, and it's interesting on a, you know, a one game sample size versus looking at it over the course of 10 games and potentially two different outings in there, right? I think, let's say it was one game and you had to use him. Could you go, I don't know, like you sort this out whatever way you want. You want to get Braden Fisher an inning? Sure. But could you go Miles to Savage or vice versa? And that's the starter. basically. If you're looking at cobbling together innings, yeah. right? The idea of you get three innings out of your Savage, and I don't know, maybe that's a lot to ask given the pitch limit that's going to be on him, and you get three innings out of Miles, hey, I think you'd sign up for six innings between those two guys, and then you can hand it over to your bullpen. And yes, you need a, I don't know, a Seawald or something.

0: somebody like that to be the bridge to Rodgers and Varland, but is that the way maybe you handle those games? Like, obviously, you're not going to hold back Miles because we've talked about it. You have to win the games that are a possibility for you in front of you. But could you kind of look at those guys as one starter? That's also using up a lot of what would be kind of leverage bulk for you, if that's a phrase that makes any sense. Because I think you could look at it, both those guys being in that role. You know, in a perfect world where, I don't know, pick one. Cody Ponce, Shane Bieber, you know, Jose Berríos was healthy, would you just be looking at Savage as more of like a better version of Miles in terms of like the weapon you would look to utilize him as? But they don't have the luxury of doing that right now.
1: No, I really like that point, because especially at this, you see this frequently, I feel like, in baseball, when a starter hits the IL later in a season. And starter now is trying to ramp up quickly, expedite the rehab process, maybe get an appearance under his belt. But the whole premise of, hey, the team is in a playoff chase. As a result, we want to get that player back on our roster as quickly as possible. We've seen it a ton. Those starters now suddenly, not by choice, but out of necessity, become kind of de facto bullpen arms, right? Yep. They get slotted appropriately, accordingly, into a role that, based on where they find themselves in the overall organizational pecking order, they might just all of a sudden turn into a high-leverage reliever. You know who did that last year? The Dodgers did it with Roky Sasaki.
0: Right, yeah.
1: Roky Sasaki was terrible as a starting pitcher. He spent time on the injured list. It didn't work out for him. He comes back, and the Dodgers said, okay, you know what? Here's what we're going to do. We're going to stick you at the back end of the bullpen. And what happened? It was great. Worked out wonderfully for the Dodgers, and he was very productive, in fact, en route to helping them win the World Series. The part that is difficult in this instance, as you alluded to, is not having, they're just, right now it's fill in the blanks.
0: Yeah.
1: There aren't answers to the questions. So,
0: they have three starters that you can actually reliably pencil in, and one of them is 40 years old and old enough to be some guys on this team's dad.
1: Yes. Correct.
0: That's true.
1: You know, you mentioned...
0: You'd have a fun teens if he's some of these kids' dads, but that's how the math would work there.
1: You mentioned Verlander earlier.
0: Yeah.
1: There was a very real possibility that the Verlander situation, the way it's unfolding right now with the Tigers, where he's... Exactly. And he's just in that dugout, and it's sort of ceremonial. And obviously, it's different. He's announced that he's retiring.
0: Right.
1: But that could very easily have been the story arc of Max Scherzer this year.

0: But I expected it to play out in kind of a similar way to Verlander. It is, you know what? I'm actually happy you walked me to this point here. Let's commend Max Scherzer for being this at this age. Because, yeah, you can sit here and talk about, I would actually like my team's number three starter to be better than this guy. And that is a totally fair and the correct opinion to have. But it ain't Max Scherzer's fault. He did not put his hand up and go, I'm a number three starter on a playoff team. He didn't do that.
1: Even though he believes it.
0: No. I know. But let's not ask him. I don't want him to lie to our faces here.
1: I think I should get the ball for game one.
0: Of course he does. And that's what you love about him. But yeah, it really does feel like he's far too integral to this thing. And that's not a knock on him. That's a knock on what's going on in front of him in the rotation and everybody kind of dropping like flies surrounding him. I am fascinated to see the way this shakes out. I think it's really interesting that the team put it on Main Street as much as they did in terms of this is the plan. I mean, when do teams ever do that? There have been days where 2 days from now in the middle of the summer, mm-hmm. you can't get a starting pitcher from them. And they're just, here's my plan. Have at it. I think that's fascinating. I want to talk to Shai about all that more. Also, as the show continues on today, we are going to dive back into the Leafs. Anthony Petrielli going to join us after 8 o'clock. Yep. Alana Rizzo going to join us. Get a little bit of an outside look at the Jays. Take a little bit of a wider breadth look at the AL wildcard. That's coming up at 8:30. But coming up on the other side of things, the Blue Jays have one more game left in this series against the Tigers. Can they salvage something from it? Can they quiet what is all of a sudden the hottest team in baseball? Yes. Quite a thing to say about baseball in the year 2026, where it's the Tigers at this point in time in the season, and how much can they get out of Scherzer and Yesavage down the stretch? Shai Davidi joins us on the other side. Fan Morning Show continues. 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
2: From the 680 News Traffic Center, I'm Eva Frangiscados. On the westbound 401, the ramp to Meadowvale, looks like the right lane is blocked because of a stalled vehicle. If you are east on the 401, overall moving fairly well, just a lot of volume but no collisions. On the east QEW, busy Mississauga Road to Dixie. Eastbound on the Gardner Expressway, that's slow park lawn on and off towards Jarvis. And South 410 approaching Queen, ramp lane still closed because of a collision. 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

0: Fan Morning Show, Gunning Franceschi here. We are looking to get back on track from a Blue Jays perspective here, dropping two straight against the Tigers, although hottest team in baseball. Who can beat the Tigers? Evidently no one. Winners of six straight. Who better to tee up the series finale? Talk about what the pitching plans are going to look like as well in the final 10 games of the regular season. Your friend of mine, Shai Davidi, joining us now. Shai, how are you doing this morning?
1: All right, how are you?
0: Doing all right, doing all right. Man, it is baseball, it's funny, right? It's the longest sample size sport. It's the one where we say all the time, it's still early. And man, at this time of year, you can forget at times what a seesaw, what a yo-yo, what a roller coaster ride it can be. You know, you lose a couple of games and all of a sudden you're just not further out of the wild card picture, but there's another team standing between you and it and the Texas Rangers this morning.
1: Yeah, and the leverage just keeps going up every game that remains, right? Because everything is so tight and there is so much at stake in each day that the result really feels so substantial in such a big way. But look, the Blue Jays are going to need some help now to chase down Cleveland because they're down a couple, but they still have games head-to-head with Texas between now and the end of the season. They're the next series that the Jays face. So, you know, if they take care of business on their own, that'll take care of itself. And all they can do is just win as many games as possible and put the heat on them and then hope that it falls their way. But that's the spot, you know, or it was only a few days ago where, you know, they were in total control of their own fate. But a couple of setbacks, that changes the dynamic, and here you are.
2: Yeah, it's been that kind of season for the Blue Jays, Shai. Up and down, a lot of, and every time, I will give them credit on this run. Every time we've been prepared to maybe count them out and say, okay, it's not going their way, they've been resilient. They are a resilient bunch. So this is another challenge, another obstacle. We'll see how they respond. Today, obviously, a massive, massive ball game to salvage at least one from this series against the Tigers. Are we finally, have we reached a point, Shai, where, you know, the offense bears tons of responsibility in all of this, you know, the inconsistencies there at times, not enough run support for various starting pitchers. But have we reached a point where you get the sense that, hey, maybe all those innings, all the work, and just how extensively utilized the bullpen has been, it's starting to maybe catch up to those guys back there. And this is the point in the calendar where we're actually seeing some of the adverse effects of all of it.
1: I don't know that it's that. I think this is what you're starting to see is that the Blue Jays are, you know, they're down so many pitchers. I mean, they've got eight starting pitchers on the injured list right now.
2: Yeah.
1: Right? That's
2: crazy.
1: A rotation of 3/5. And you know, you've gone very deep into the depth chart to the point that, you know, Michael Lorenzen, who was discarded by the Rockies not long ago, is here, and he's part of your solution to things. And there are going to be hiccups when that happens, right? You're not going to be able to run through when you've got so much inconsistency. And I think that's what we're seeing. And there are times where you're going to feel the effects of a bullpen game, right? Where, you know, you're making some decisions on Monday in a game with Tuesday in mind. And then as Tuesday is playing out, you're also thinking about, okay, this isn't going right. How do you optimize for Wednesday? And that is where, you know, the challenge of it really lies, because it's not just the bullpen game for one day, right? It's the day before, it's the day after, it's how you reset. And so when it goes well, it puts a lot of challenges on the opposition. But, you know, if one person have a bad day and the offense isn't there, and then you can end up in a scenario like last night. So the toll on the pitching staff, I think that's a piece of this. But the other piece of this is that they're just short arms and that they've gone

0: so far into the depth chart and into waiver claims and things of this nature that you're going to expect, you're going to have to expect some of that volatility.
1: Yeah, certainly there. And I almost feel bad, you know, starting the conversation with the pitching. Because, look, we all know what has ailed the Blue Jays this year. And it's not to say the pitching's been perfect. But, you know, when you look at the two main facets of a ball club, when it comes to the offense and the pitching, I think we know which side has not been living up to the bargain. And it's not been the unit with a really good second starter in season, a guy who was in Soriano, and a guy who was in a Cy Young race or very close to it up until a couple of weeks ago. But, yeah, I thought it was interesting that the Jays were so open about what the pitching plans were. Did you find that was curious at all? Because, I mean, you know, there have been times during the regular season where we can't get a straight answer of who's going to get the ball 2 days from now. Did you make anything of them just kind of putting their plans out on Main Street so much when you tweeted them out there?
0: Well, I mean, it was really interesting, like, that it changed so dramatically from early in the afternoon. Right. Where it's like, okay, Dylan Cease and Jose Soriano, they were staying on turn, they're going to get the extra day of rest, to a few hours later, Spencer Arrighetti's in the game, and it's Cease on Friday, and Soriano on Saturday on regular rest, and they're going to use the off day to manipulate the rotation. And part of that is just the urgency of suddenly what the Texas series means. Part of it is that you had to use Spencer Arrighetti. You know, to think that in an ideal world, that order where with Cease Friday, Soriano Saturday makes a little bit more sense because it allows you to line up Cease Soriano for games 1 and 2 of a wild card series should the Blue Jays get to it. But the priority right now is to just simply get to it. And I just think that the pitching puzzle is like how they line everything up. Like the leverage is so high on that right now because, again, the 10 games remaining. So you're like, okay, how do you put the pieces on the chessboard? How do you line them up in the best way possible? But then, you know, at the same time, you're also down a couple pieces. So, you know, instead of maybe relying on your queen and your rook, you're trying to win the games with some bishops and some knights, and, you know, it becomes a lot tougher, and it's sort of where the Blue Jays are. So they're just trying to play the pieces the way that in the best way they can. But nailing that is really the trick because they're, again, the margin for error is shrinking in a dramatic way.
2: It's definitely a unique jigsaw puzzle. That's for sure, Shai, when it comes to the pitching side of things. Now Treya Savage made the rehab appearance yesterday for the Bisons, ends up throwing 34 pitches, doesn't get out of the first inning. You know, velocity was fine, all things considered, especially for a guy that hasn't pitched in a while. Did the result yesterday, the outcome of that performance, do you think it influenced or it will inform the decision? Has it changed the plan at all? Or do you still expect that we're likely to see Treya Savage back with the Blue Jays and his next appearance will come in the major leagues?
0: My guess is that if everything is right physically, right, that he comes out of the start, there are no issues, he didn't feel uncomfortable with the knee, he was able to push it when he needed to, that they'll stick with the next outing being in the majors. So as long as he's not putting himself at risk, it just makes more sense, right? Because, you know, the rehab results are always very secondary. It's just, what did the stuff look like and how did it feel physically? And so it would have been more ideal if he was able to get the three ups that the Blue Jays had hoped to get, and, you know, it was towards the 45 pitches, and it wasn't all in one inning. But it's still, in a lot, like, Treya Savage is just such an upgrade over the other options right now that, you know, even if you're getting, you know, 2-3 innings of him, you know, those are 2 or 3 innings that are going to be better and of higher impact, potentially. So I think that's where, you know, as long as the physical piece is there, there'll probably be a comfort in using him in the major leagues next time out.
1: Yeah, I would think so as well. Spencer Miles, he is, you want to talk about a good option for two or three or potentially more than that innings. He has felt like as good a bet as any outside of, you know, the established Jays starters on this team. He hasn't pitched in 4 days now, or today will be the fourth day. Are you surprised he didn't get in either of the last two games? I mean, you know, this is absolute hindsight and Monday morning quarterbacking, but if he is in the Lorenzen spot, there's a good chance yesterday's game plays out somewhat differently. Like, are you surprised that he was not used either of the last 2 days?
0: No, because he was 44 pitches the last time out. And I think just from a performance perspective, it's easy to just say, hey, keep throwing him out there because he's been great. And you can make the case that without his emergence, the Blue Jays season would have really unraveled. Because and who would have thunk it from a Rule 5 pick who, you know, had only a handful of innings over the last three seasons because of injuries. But you have to keep that in mind, that he has only had a handful of innings over the past three seasons, and he's just a hair under 90 innings right now. Like, that's a remarkable jump. It's like literally going from doing nothing to doing a marathon in the snap of a finger. So the Blue Jays have to bear in mind that the physical demands, they're clearly doing that. And that's why you're seeing the usage with Miles being what it is right now, that, you know, the performance, he keeps delivering, so you keep wanting to use him, but you can't just put him at risk, which is if you keep piling up the innings and piling up the innings, then, you know, you might damage the kid.
2: I'm sure, like some fans out there, Shy, I've been curious about the Anthony Santander situation. I've been monitoring what his progress has been and what the plan was for him at AAA, and then realizing over the weekend, all right, it just was a little bit bizarre, right? He started on Wednesday, wasn't in there on Thursday, which was a planned off day, and then Friday he's back in there, Saturday doubleheader, well, one gets rained out, he wasn't in the first game, and then 2 days off, and all of a sudden, as we learned yesterday, no, he's not going to be in there because he's dealing with lower back discomfort. And I'll be honest, at that point it's almost like, all right, you roll your eyes again because you're thinking, it just seems like it can't be true, like you can't make this stuff up. In terms of the opportunity for him to actually return in time to play major league games this year, do you think this has some sort of drastic effect on the timeline for him? Like, or is it just really, at this point, day to day, and we're going to have to see if he actually is able to get back in there today? Like, what do we make of the fact that the report was yesterday he's not in the lineup because he's dealing with back issues again?
0: Yeah, I mean, not great. And as you mentioned there, like, the task was already going to be difficult, right? And you could say, oh, well, he did this last season as well. But the difference was that he played a month and a half of games last year, that there was a base underneath him, where right now he's like literally starting from zero. He's at, you know, week two of spring training. And like, you're asking him to come in and compete in guys who have been going the whole season and are like in top form amid the chase for a postseason spot. And Santander is also a notorious slow starter. So you put all these elements together and, like, yeah, it's a pretty significant challenge for him over to try and get the job. It's like essentially trying to jump into a moving subway from a standstill. Like, you've got to really thread the needle. And so the only option is to just ride it out, see if he gets there physically, see if he can put together enough good at bats to make him a realistic option. And if not, you know, then it is what it is. And it's another lost season for him. So, The intriguing piece is that his profile is exactly what the Blue Jays need. A switch hitting power hitter who has a track record of of both hitting home runs and driving them in, like, perfect. The Blue Jays could use that in a big way. But he's got to get himself right physically. He's got

0: have his timing, and he's got to do that super quick. And he's really running out of time to show that he can do it.
1: Yeah, boy, oh boy, is he. And, you know, I was not somebody holding my breath on this coming to fruition, him being a, you know, a massive part of any Jays run or a part at all. But it does just feel like a, like another kind of nick for the Blue Jays. I know it shouldn't because he hasn't been here all year, but it does just feel like a, another setback there. Maybe this is an unfair question to ask, but I think this is how a lot of people are looking at it. Blue Jays have 75 wins. They have 10 games left in the season. How many of those games do they need to win, do you think, to realistically have a shot? I mean, I know the math will tell you, they could win as few as four. And if everyone else just vomits all over themselves and, hey, it's the AL wild card, anything can happen. But realistically, like, does it feel like six? Does it feel like seven? Like, what is the you know, win total they need to be kind of thinking of as a minimum in these last 10 games if they want to be a postseason club?
0: Yeah, I mean, it does just, from a math perspective, you're thinking probably like seven or eight is like where the sweet spot is. And then it's like with luck, it's six. But you know, the Blue Jays had a few losses to play with. They've kind of used them up a few of them over the last couple of days. And obviously Monday's the one that really hurts, where it was right there for you and it got away. But I think that's probably the number, but you also just got to play the standings, right? So right now it's a two-game deficit, and they've got some work to do to get that done. And so, you know, this is cliched, obviously, but, you know, the reality of it is that the Blue Jays need to go 1-0 every day. And if they think about it that way, as opposed to thinking it's got to be 7-3, I think that's a better way to approach it just from a mental perspective. But I think when you're looking at the reality, I think it's probably seven games, if not eight.
1: Math would tell you that'd be hard. I mean, not for other iterations of the Blue Jays, but for this year's team. The good news is it feels like it's hard for everybody in the AL wildcard to do that. It'll be a fun race down the stretch here. Enjoy the game this afternoon, Shai. Thanks so much.
0: Appreciate it, guys.
1: There he is, Shai Davidi. Always love getting Shai on there. And yeah, it does feel like that. He's 7 or 8, he said. I had my mic off, but the noise I made. Just so we're all, you know, I just want to have just clear transparency here. But man, oh man, the idea of this team going 8-2 down the stretch. Now, look, if they do that, it's amazing how different you'll feel about this team heading into a postseason where it's like, they got season, sorry, I don't have the bump, and your Savage has probably come back and look pretty good if that's the case. Like, it is amazing how different you'd feel about that. Now, I'm not going to tell you that's going to happen because I've watched the games all year long, but yeah, it has to start today. I mean, the series against the Rangers is just the latest of massive series. Had one against the Red Sox, have had them against, you know, the Orioles down the stretch here.
2: Cleveland.
1: Yeah, had your chances against all these teams and have taken care of business to varying degrees. But yeah, man, it is just, you know, this team has put themselves in the tough spot. There is, I don't think anybody across baseball yet. And it's weird because the starting pitching injuries are absolutely a real thing. And Shai is right to point out there is damn near two rotations worth of guys that are on the shelf, okay? Mm-hmm. Patrick Corbin has pitched games for this team this year.
2: Whoa.
1: But
2: it's eons ago.
1: It's just a true fact. I'm just letting you know. But that is not anywhere near the reason they're in the position they're in.
2: Correct.
1: The Blue Jays, yeah, would they have been helped by better starting pitching? And would it have been a little easier? Sure, I guess. They're in the position because of the offense. And I think it is a testament to how frustrating it is to talk about this offense that it is obviously the big issue with the team right now. And we spent the entirety of the time talking about pitching outside of Santander with Shai because it's just, okay, I like what Bateman's doing. We have had the conversation with Vlad every day. It's of different degrees of frustration, but it always ends in the same place. Kirk is good. Okamoto is good. End of list. I mean, I suppose Springer getting the OPS up to mid-700s, you're happy with that. But that's not a thumper in the middle of the lineup. That's one of the other bats you're supposed to talk about. And George Springer was never supposed to be the other. And again, I don't put this at his feet. It's not his fault. We all know whose fault it is if it's one guy's, but it's not just one guy's either.
2: Yeah, I think fundamentally, I think what we're glossing over here is the fact that the Blue Jays are just a really flawed team in 2026.

0: Yeah.
1: Last year, they felt like a complete team. They felt like they had a really sound collective approach and a clear identity. It's not the case this year.
0: No.
1: Hasn't been the case. And the only thing I will absolutely give them credit for routinely, and I will compliment them, commend them, is that at every single turn when you thought, hey, back is up against the wall, this is maybe the moment where they're going to roll over.
0: Yeah.
1: This team, for whatever reason, hasn't rolled over.
0: Mm.
1: This team has always found a way to respond. So they've got one more big hurdle, one more big challenge left in front of them. Will they roll over this time? Or are they gonna respond in the manner that they have so many times throughout the course of this season, albeit for as mediocre, for as uneventful as 75 wins has been? It's very underwhelming. Respectfully to them, they've done a good job of every time they've dug themselves a hole. There's been somebody or something, some force that has enabled them to get back into the conversation.
0: Yeah.
1: So it absolutely starts today. Like, I'm not ready to declare them fully finished yet. Even two games back with 10 to go. It's a very daunting task. Not ready to do that quite yet, Gunner. But it goes without saying. Today is a must win.
0: Yeah.
1: Today is must have. And if they lose today, then I think tomorrow, if you caught me, the tone might be a little bit more doom and gloom, and I would feel more comfortable saying, okay, you know what? Again, credit to them for making it interesting, but that's about it.
0: Yeah, and the other thing too, you know, I know he's skated on criticism a little bit because there's been bigger fish to fry, and let's be honest, everyone just loves the guy. But I mean, so much of the secret sauce last year was Ernie Clement having 30 hits in 18 postseason games. In the month of August and September combined, he's had 29 hits. From the All-Star break on, he's had 44 in 55 games. Now, look, this is not, it's not all Ernie Clement's fault, but so much of the secret sauce last year was Ernie being the table setter for the guys that mattered. And occasionally he could even like clean some, he couldn't take everything off the table. He wasn't really hitting homers, but like he'd take some of the dishes away with a double in terms of what he was able to do there. So yeah, just frustrating that you're not getting out of Clement, not getting out of Vladdy. You know, Springer, I actually think, and this is a testament to how little expectations I had for him this year, but it's like he's kind of turning it on a little bit as of late. And then I get like, I said, Bateman, Kirk, Okamoto, the three guys you feel good about. And it's like, what a wild world that Bateman, who we all were complaining about, that's all you got for Kevin Gausman. Where, wild thing to say, but where would this team be without him?
1: I know it's pretty insane to think about.
0: But it's not, because Jay's offense has been putrid. So like you put a guy in there who actually does things.
1: Yeah, still though, that being said, it's a guy that was a relative unknown and nobody in this market had ever heard of him before August the 3rd.
0: I called him Jason.
1: Or August the 2nd, whatever that trade happened.
0: Jason for the first week of his Jay's
1: career. There you go.
0: Yeah.
1: And, you, now
0: and he earned it. No, I knew it was Brett, but I was like, you got to earn it.
1: And Gunner, you're never going to call him that again because he has 100% earned it. If I can throw one thing in actually about Springer.
0: Yeah, go for it.
1: The fact that the Blue Jays have had such a dire need for offense combined with, at times, even just competent outfield defense in the corners, and George Springer has never been remotely discussed as an option, it does make me wonder about, never mind him being a Blue Jay again next year, but even if he wanted to continue playing, who is signing that guy as just an everyday DH at that age?
0: Yeah,
1: I don't
0: know. Like, tough to see.
1: Right? Like So I think it actually sheds a light because you can easily talk yourself into somebody of that ilk if he's playing for you in an actual position and, say, the outfield defense, the way when we saw even a few years ago, was still above average, more than adequate. Now you're not even getting that because he's not playing the field at all.
0: No, the bar is extremely high for a team to say, I'm making that guy my full-time.
1: It's different, right? Yeah. Like, so I think that's just an interesting subplot to all of this when it comes to Springer and his future.
0: Yeah, the other interesting thing, and I talked about this with Ben, is the idea of, like, there's not... This is unfortunate, but there's not like a home, right? Like the Astros, maybe he goes back there.
1: Maybe.
0: Connecticut does not have a baseball team. Like you're not even doing the thing like where it's like, you know, Blue Jays, like Joey Votto, like, this would be fun. Give it a try. Not happening, you know? It's like there's not the home base.
1: Yeah, you
0: there.
1: Don't have the convenient like hometown card you can play.
0: Right, exactly.
1: Votto tried it. Well, just it didn't work out.
0: I don't know, actually, with the way the NCAA works, like can George Springer go play baseball for Connecticut for one more year? I don't know what's
1: going
0: on.
1: Hey, who knows, Gunner?
0: Who knows?
1: There's no rules.
0: There are that
1: rules
0: much,
1: don't exist.
0: That much we can confirm. What else I can confirm

0: and no one needs this confirmed from me. I am so jacked up that the Leafs are back. Are they playing games? No. But are they back? Absolutely. And that means we have as good an excuse as any to talk to Anthony Petrielli. He'll join us on the other side. Fan Morning Show continues. Sportsnet 590 The Fan.
1: From the 680 News Traffic Center, I'm Eva Frangiscados. On the westbound 401, the ramp to Meadowvale, looks like the right lane is blocked because of a stalled vehicle. If you are east on the 401, overall moving fairly well, just a lot of volume but no collisions. On the east QEW, busy Mississauga Road to Dixie. Eastbound on the Gardner Expressway, that slow park lawn on and off towards Jarvis. And South 410 approaching Queen, ramp lane still closed because of a collision. 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

0: and morning show. Gunning, Franceschi alongside me, the two of us alongside you for the next slightly less than an hour. Alana Rizzo going to join us later on in the hour, talk about all things going on. And, well, I mean, like, you know, there are good teams competing for a wild card spot. That's in the National League. And then there's the AL wild card as well, where in theory the Blue Jays have a chance. And I think that tells you everything you need to know about the state of said race there. But you're hearing Panama in your ears because that's one of like the 8,000 goal songs the Leafs use now. Heaven forbid you just have one goal song. I know, bigger fish to fry, and we'll get into all of it with our next guest in today's Insiders, brought to you by Don Valley North Lexus. So, so happy to be joined by Anthony Petrielli, Maple Leafs hot stove writer. Anthony, it has been a long, hot summer, and I'm ready for some hockey.
1: We're back.
2: I mean, that's
3: media day.
1: Good news.
0: Yeah, we absolutely are back. And yeah, the way last year's Leafs season went, it's like threat or promise, you decide. But I feel like there's more promise this year than threat. I will not lead the witness here. You know, I'm sure you and I talked in the aftermath of it, but let's remind everyone, where are you at on the new look Leafs? We're in the Chyka era. Sundin is here. They got the number one pick. They had a bunch of cap space. They blew it all or spent it wisely. I won't decide for you. Where are you at on the Leafs heading into 26-27?
1: I think there's genuine reason for optimism. I think you can also look and still see some holes in the lineup. It's probably fair to say that they're, you know, they're still missing, even though they've added Radish and hopefully Chris Tanev's healthy. You know, who rounds out that top four? You could probably look at it and say they might be missing a quality defenseman still. You know, they might still need another quality forward, if not a top six one, then a top nine. But all in all, there's a genuine reason for optimism. You know, it's exciting, obviously, that they're able to win the lottery and draft Gavin McKenna. Everyone should be excited about that. Ultimately, I look at the team though and say, I think if they stay healthy, they'll be good and they'll be competitive. But them staying healthy is a huge if, and in particular, some of their key guys, right? Chris Tanev and Austin Matthews. You know, if those guys stay healthy, they'll be good. But what are the odds of them staying healthy?
3: Well, I think that's certainly a big question.
0: No, the just performance... answer your question there. The odds are no.
3: Well, I don't
0: both
3: know.
0: Of them?
3: Both
0: Come
3: of
0: on,
3: them?
0: Come on, Chris Tanev's involved in this, dude? No.
3: Yeah.
0: Come
3: well,
0: on, let's not be foolish here.
3: Of the two, it's certainly Tanev that I'm more curious about. I'd be more concerned about your hopeful Matthews, who says he feels great and you know, sounds like he's in a good place. Hopefully you get the sort of vintage Austin Matthews again this season, but that's obviously a massive... sort of variable and a domino that the Leafs need to go their way in order for this season to be a bounce back year after missing the playoffs a season ago. It is media day, and I did want to ask you this. Well, maybe I don't even need to ask you. Is Morgan Rielly the guy that I think we're all most interested in hearing from today after the noise that surrounded him this summer?
1: Yeah, I mean, to some degree, right? I mean, it's media day at that. Really, what's he going to say? Happy to be here.
3: Yeah, I mean, I wonder. You know? Yeah, I wonder. He's always been a little bit more like forthright compared to a lot of other guys that we've got grown accustomed to. I get it. There's media speak involved in general. But, I mean, we haven't heard from him at all amidst this entire ordeal, and his name was certainly very much out there. I can't, like, beyond that, I think we're going to get a lot of platitudes. He's the one guy, though, that I think, for me, I'm actually somewhat interested in hearing from.

0: Yeah, it's fair. I mean, the guy that I'm actually interested is Chris Tanev still. Like, we'll circle back on him, right? Yeah. Just in the what's going on. Have you been cleared? Because that, as of last week, was not the case. If you haven't been cleared, what's going on? Right? He's the one guy. You sort of remove him from the defense, and they have no one that can even remotely replace what he does. Just across the board, right? As a shutdown guy who can anchor pairing, who can allow them to move, you know, Jake McCabe up with Radish if that's what they want to do, kind of thing, like, penalty killing. So if he's out, it's an immediate problem. But if he kind of comes in today and says, I'm cleared, I'm good to go, I'm playing this weekend in preseason, I'm excited to be back, that could be probably the best possible thing that could happen today.
1: Yeah, I certainly would love to hear that from Kostanev. When it comes to health questions, maybe they are less fair about this player, but he's super old and he plays the position where, like, you know, your groin, hips, back, and knees are really important. Of course, talking about Bob here, I wouldn't phrase it as if I could tell you one's going to be healthy, Tanev or Bob, who would you rather take? Because, again, you're probably going to need both this year. But how much of the Leaf season, like, we're going to sit here and have a lot of conversations about Matthews and what version of him you get, and how much does Tavares have in the tank, and Nylander and McKenna, and, you know, what does Radish look like, and what's the power play? So that's all well and good, but it feels like 50% of the equation is what version of Bob do you get? What is your feeling on that, and do you think my equation on Leaf season success is fair with how outsized a part he's going to play in it one way or another?
0: Yeah, I mean, goaltending is always important, right? So to that degree, of course, he's going to be pretty pivotal one way or the other. It is interesting, though, because if you said Bob played, yeah, he's played 50-plus games, 8 of his past 9 seasons, and the one season he didn't was the COVID shortened season. So if you looked and said he's going to play 50 and Stolar is going to play the rest, so that's 34 now with the 84-game season that starts this year, I'd probably actually turn and say I bet Stolarz would have better save percentage in those 34 games than Bob would in those 50. And so it's a kind of a weird spot because you almost can say, like, one of the benefits of Bob is that he plays so much, but that'll also allow Stolarz to not play that much. But they really need Stolarz. Like, they need him to play that 30-plus games, because if he does, I think they're going to get a really, really good 30-plus games from him. He's got to be still one of the best 1B goalies in the league. We know he can't be a 1A and carry the workload. Like, it's kind of a weird spot as you think through it and say, like, well, what team is, like, looking at their 1B and saying that guy's probably going to have, like, a better save percentage and be that kind of situation with their guy. Like, it's a bit of a strange spot. Like, you could see the tandem working. It's a weird one. Like, even if Bob is, like, slightly below average, if it kind of, you know, sets the table for Stolarz to come in and do his thing for, which would be a good chunk of the season, like 34 out of 84 is pretty, you know, it's not 50%, but it's pretty close to it. Right? Like, totally. It would make a big difference, right? Like, they missed Stolarz last year. That was a huge part of what happened last season.
1: Yeah, and we all know he would have skated down there to deal with Radko Gudas if he was in that game. We all know that.
2: No, I think it's a good point, though, that you raise, about the goaltending in general and the notion that, really, with Bobrovsky, I mean, the implicit understanding is he's here because of the pedigree and because of the track record, and that is what gives you confidence that, forget about 82 games, but you're hopeful that if this team does find themselves in a position to be relevant, to be good again, that's the guy you're going to feel really confident in having between the pipes when the chips are down. So I think there's definitely an element of that. And yeah, you could absolutely see a scenario where Stolarz and the numbers suggest he's the better goaltender over the course of an 82-game regular season. We're all
1: 84.
2: Oh, sorry, 84.
0: Yeah, 84.
2: Yes, that's right.
0: And let's not forget, right? I mean, this time last year, about a week after this, is when Joseph Woll just went MIA.
2: Correct.
0: Up and poof. And that kind of was one of the tone-setting things for their season. Just, where is

0: guy? What just happened?
1: I do think, just to jump in on that, Anthony, I do think we as like a Toronto society should crowdfund for a Philly correspondent to just be scouring Flyers Twitter. Because like we all know that city will deal rationally with, he's gone, no further questions, please. When's he coming back? I said no further questions. Like, I am dying to see how that plays out there. I know they got Vladar, so it's not the be-all and end-all, but man, oh man. Somebody who just like comes and goes, hey, I'm being a little cavalier with this, but seemingly as they please. I don't know how good a match that's going to be for Broad Street there.
0: Yeah, the traditionally tough market of Toronto, was more than understanding. And then Anthony Stolarz played, 17 of the first, 19 or something, and completely got gassed and pretty much missed the rest of the season. Just a mess through and through.
2: And here's the fundamental difference. In Philadelphia, they're just going to ask you very directly. They're going to sit there. Rick Tocchet's going to be at a press conference and say, Rick, you like Joe Wall? You want him on your team or not? And here in Toronto, it's like, I know, so Joseph Wall hasn't been around for 3 weeks. Can we get any kind of update or any clarity? What's going on here? And they're like, day to day. We'll let you know when we know and what's going on. We'll see. But yeah, that is precisely the difference between the two marketplaces and the overall landscape of how it's covered. I do want to touch on Gavin McKenna for a second, because we heard from Matthews yesterday, Austin Matthews, in that sit down with Ryan Leslie. He was asked about Gavin McKenna, and the Leafs are actually in a really unique position where, McKenna's, unlike Matthews, McKenna's arriving to a situation where there are a lot of established veteran guys. And not just that, but two guys in particular that have actually lived the same experience of being the number one overall pick that are in his locker room, and John Tavares and Austin Matthews. Oh, and then of course, Matt Sundin is a part of the leadership group up top, and he himself has experience being the guy in this marketplace too. So I feel like that probably benefits Gavin McKenna overall in getting acclimated here. But how do you envision them sort of in integrating him into their system, into their structure? Is it going to be a situation where day one, hey, he's up in the top six? Or are they going to slow play it a little bit before maybe eventually he gets his feet wet and then you see him elevated as the season progresses? What do you think is the plan with Gavin McKenna?
0: I would be surprised if they started him straight up on the top line. It's a big ask of an 18-year-old. And you're right about all the insulation that he has and the veteran team, and there's two other first overall picks in the group and all these things. But he's in a bit of a unique situation for a first overall pick in that, these guys generally get drafted and they go to just terrible teams in the middle of a rebuild. Yeah. But it allows them to make a bunch of mistakes and to learn, right? Like, you're going to play the guy and say, well, whatever happens, happens. Like, we know we suck. We sucked for a while. And, eventually we're going to figure it out here. This one guy can't turn it around. The Leafs aren't in that situation, though. Like, I think it's fair for them to expect to make the playoffs. I think fans should expect them to make the playoffs, right? There's a lot of quality players on this team. They spend to the cap. They're expecting to be good. And so with that comes, not the same level of growing pains where it's like, yeah, let's just throw him on the top line. And, when he makes 18-year-old plays, which he's going to do, even though he's very good and he's going to make really good plays, he's going to make 18-year-old plays still, especially defensively. You're not as understanding of that. And then you tack on, I know the Leafs brought in a bunch of checking forwards, and for sure they're going to free up Matthews compared to what they've done in previous years. But this idea that, Matthews is suddenly not going to play against the other team's top players pretty consistently all the time is not reality. Like, he's going to, they play Montreal in the opener. Martin St. Louis is not going to sit there and say, well, I guess no Nick Suzuki for Austin Matthews this year because they signed Teddy Bluger and Colton Sissons. Like, he's going to get a steady dose of Nick Suzuki. And whatever that line is, right? Probably Cole Caulfield, Juraj Slafkovský. And again, it's a big ask if you're just looking at McKenna. So yeah, go play with Matthews in that matchup and go head to head. And we also expect to make the playoffs and be good this year. And you got to be ready for that. So I'm hoping they ease him in somewhat.

0: And having said all that, on the flip side, I think he's good enough almost right away that I'd like to see him. Personally, I'd like to see him with Tavares. I think that makes the most sense, right? Like the, you know, Tavares had 31 goals last year. He led their team in goals. He second in the team. Like, this is not a bad option. This is not Matt Sundin end of era where it's like, well, you're playing with Matt Sundin or you're playing with Matt Stajan.
1: Yeah.
0: Like, this is not that level of gap here. Yeah. So, like, that is a quality guy. Also a first overall pick. He'll understand.
1: It's basically his dad this year, right? It's like, he's got to ask him if he wants to go to the movies or whatever. Yeah. It's like, no, you're babysitting.
2: Do I have permission to leave the house?
1: Yeah, exactly.
2: No.
0: Yeah, and anyone who's kind of, you know, probably what, over, I don't know, 30, 32, would have known who John Tavares was well before he made the NHL.
1: Yep.
0: Like, he was prodigy levels, probably more highly touted at the time than Gavin McKenna was. Like, he will uniquely understand McKenna more, probably, to be honest, than Matthews, who was kind of in an obscure area. Although heavily touted, like, he wasn't in a Canadian market. It wasn't the same sort of vibe. Like, there's a lot of parallels that he can draw from and be supportive. Like, that, I think that's a quality line mate for him that puts him in an ideal spot where he's a little bit sheltered, but he's still playing with top players. Like, he's still really good. Like, you can't just play him with guys that aren't going to think the game at a proper level for him. So to me, that's sort of a sweet spot, but, you know, to your, you know, part of the question, part of it will be dictated by just how good and ready McKenna is. If he comes in and he's unbelievable, like, he might just give them no choice. It's just a matter of when he does that.
1: Yeah, totally. I think that's the perfect scenario, is where he's forcing their hand. You know, how much are they going to play into the uber limited preseason now? Probably not much, but, you know, they can suss out things from just, you know, it doesn't need to be a game flow state, right? It could be battle drills in the corner and how he looks at things like that in camp. And also the idea of, you know, I imagine then just kind of doing the math that bumps Cowan to a third line. And, you know, you're putting Cowan with Sissons and Nick Paul. I don't think that's a bad spot for him at all either, to go be a dog on a bone and a worker bee and give him the challenge of, hey, like, you want to be in a top six role, go look like a top six guy. Like, I don't think that's bad at all. There is one other thing I wanted to touch on in Leafland with you, but before we let you go here, and you, Danielle and I were talking about this a little bit via text last night. You tweeted about it, the interview Matt Sundin did with NHL.com there. And I think this will be the first and last time I ever draw this parallel, but it really reminded me of, I don't know if you remember this, a kind of obscure reference, but LeBron James, after like a postseason one year, he gave an answer where he's like, look, you guys criticize me all you want. You got to wake up as broke you tomorrow, and I'm going to wake up as LeBron James. Kind of felt like that was Matt Sundin of like, yeah, there's pressure. I get to wake up as shadow GM of the Leafs every day. It's pretty sweet. I've been here on both sides of it. I'm back here now. It's awesome. There has been just so much discourse, and I will say it for the 10,000th time, outside of the one guy from here who left, it's not, the call is not coming from inside the house of how terrible it is to be a Leaf or how bad the pressure is in Toronto. Like, the guys who are here genuinely seem to love it, but it's really nice to have a guy at the absolute tippy top of this thing in Sundin who's experienced it and seems to like truly appreciate it and understand it. And I wonder if some time away from the spotlight has given him like a new affinity for that versus how at the end of the career is probably, it did feel a little overwhelming, but I just love that he is unafraid to talk about how great it is to be a Leaf.
0: Yeah, and it's just been such a nonsense narrative for a few years going now, right? And I mean, some of it was probably somehow some doing of the Florida Panthers, who constantly talked up the pressure, and it looked like the players wilted to it, and twice playing them in the playoffs, and that seemed to just kind of grow legs of its own as a story, as a market. Obviously, Mitch Marner left, and he couldn't wait to tell you all about it up until they lost in the Stanley Cup Final, and then suddenly he couldn't. And
1: I'd spent his whole summer in Muskoka as well, but that's neither here nor there.
0: Of course. Yeah. And so it just became a thing of its own. So it's nice to hear, and they didn't do a good job of it as an organization.
1: Agreed.
0: Under Brendan Shanahan, of just squashing that. And Brad Shue Living was nowhere to be found of any conversation changing narrative of whatever. So you just look at it across the board. They kind of let it fester and really become a talk.

0: topic, and it was almost something that they felt, or had felt, maybe they didn't feel, but it felt publicly like they didn't want to address it, or almost agreed with it to certain degrees, you know, that whole sort of thing. So look, talk is ultimately cheap at the end of the day. Like, we'll see what happens when the puck drops and how they start going through things once, you know, as famously said, everyone has a plan until they get punched in the face, right? Mm-hmm. Like, we'll see how that plays out, but it has been refreshing to hear it so far. And to me, that kind of started when they won the draft lottery. You may recall that night, Mass was asked about, you know, first overall pick and pressure in Toronto, and he cut it. Like, he didn't even address the question. He was just like, you know, being a Leaf is awesome. This is such a great privilege. Like, I'm not even having time for this conversation of pressure. And it's like, that's what it should be, right? Like, there are a ton of positives, and you won't find them pretty much in any other market in the league. And look, you can be honest with them. You can't sit there and say, well, there's all these awesome things, but then when things go well, the fans just like go quiet and don't care.
1: Right.
0: Like, that's not a real world scenario. I can't think of any markets that are really like that. So in any sport, not hockey, you can't even compare.
1: Right.
0: So look, you're going to have to take some bad at times. There's no question, but the reward is 10, 100, 1,000, whatever times fold. So whatever, like, either you want it or you don't. At least from now, it's nice to hear management that's kind of like, yeah, like, this is great. So there's nothing to complain about. It is nice to hear.
1: Hear. I love it. I'll quickly tell the story. You can listen as well, Anthony, and then we'll let you go. But during the draft lottery, so I'm downstairs, I'm watching it with my 5-year-old, and my wife is like putting our twins to bed, and the number 12 pops up, and my kid, like, I just primed him for like, we need 12. Let's not like get into the nitty gritty here. Just like, you want to see 12, you know, like doing homework, practicing numbers, obviously very important, dad of the year here. And we lose our ever loving mind screaming. Yeah. There's some Go Leafs Go being chanted. My wife comes downstairs and she's like, I'm like, hey, honey, what's up? And she's like, well, I was coming down here to tell you there was a crazy person screaming on the street, but it's the two of you down in the basement. So awesome moment. Let's hope Gavin McKenna can live up to it. I'm sure he will. A long, long Leaf season ahead. 84 games of them, in fact. Anthony, always love getting you on. We will be bugging you plenty during the season.
0: Thanks for having me on, guys.
1: There he goes. Absolutely love talking to Anthony Petrielli, Maple Leafs Hot Stove writer, and that was today's Insider brought to you by Don Valley North Lexus. Anthony hit on something here that I want to expand on with you, and I will be honest, you know, sometimes I can get my back up of like, people are only acting this way because it's the Leafs, but I really do think this thing I'm about to mention is a case of people only acting this way because it's the Leafs. Do you remember when Caleb Williams got drafted by the Bears?
2: Yep.
1: One of the prevailing topics of conversation. I mean, obviously the prevailing topic of conversation was that he painted his fingernails. Like, that was the only thing anybody wanted to talk about. After that, it was, this guy is walking into the best possible situation for a first overall pick, not in recent history, but maybe in NHL history. And I didn't go down the list completely. That's Gavin McKenna. He is walking onto a team that, yes, there are expectations. Notably, Chicago Bears fans care about their football team. He is walking into a world where he can be sheltered by Matthews and Tavares and Nylander, and we got a new head coach to yell at, and Matthew Nyes is here, and Easton Cowan still has golden boy status, and Morgan Riley, notably all the guys I'm talking about, they're also good players as well. Maybe not the absolute best, and maybe not a number one defenseman, but all good players that have been on a playoff team every year other than last year. And I think that because it's the Leafs, nobody wants to sit here and be saying, wow, Gavin McKenna, it's a better situation than celebrating, unless you're of the opinion that no pressure is good, and then okay, yeah, all those other guys have the best one of Bedard or Celebrini or Schaefer or whoever it is. But look at the situations those guys walked into. The most recent example I can make is Connor McDavid, but guess what? All those other picks didn't leave them to the promised land. He was the last of the 100 first overall picks they had. I think that is one of the things that's kind of being under discussed, is just how insulated he is compared to other number one overall picks.
2: Yeah, I think that's a fair point to contend. Absolutely. Hockey-wise, trying to

0: do the exercise in my head. You know what?
1: Yeah, I've got the list here. Here it is.
0: So you tell me.
1: Schaefer, Celebrini, yeah. Bedard, Slafkovský, Owen Power. Okay, Alexi Lafreniere. Maybe that's one. The Rangers, but they had Rangers. Okay, but I don't think anybody looked at the Rangers as world beaters or the team that should have been. Jack Hughes, Rasmus Dahlin, Nico Hischier. Okay, Austin Matthews. Nobody looked at the Leafs situation as a great one when he got drafted. That's why I go to McDavid, right? It's like he was the final of all of the first overall picks they had. But notably, and this is disrespectful to my beloved Taylor Hall, but it's like none of those guys popped off the way they're supposed to. Notably, once we get done the run of Oilers picks, we're all the way back to John Tavares getting drafted. So what I could say is it's stained. It's been a while. He is at least in the best situation of guys in the last 20 years and probably the best beyond even that. It's just he is set up in such a good way. And that doesn't mean it's going to be easy. That doesn't going to mean he just moonwalks to, 85 points and, 70 assists of those or something along those lines. But I do think that it is being a little under discussed because nobody elsewhere, notably, it wasn't just Bears fans saying how good the situation was for Caleb Williams. That was everybody across football. That was a universally held opinion to a certain extent. And in terms of not that the Bears were ready made, but just like there's a line, there's a receiver, there are weapons for him, there are things there. And I think when you look at it from McKenna's standpoint here, there are certainly things that he is going to be insulated by that just other first overall picks do not have.
0: Yeah, why? So it's funny you bring up Caleb because I don't know that to me is the most apt comparison for it, to be honest, because there was noise, a lot of noise and speculation about would he go there?
1: Right.
0: Did he want to go there? Was he going to accept the idea of having to go and join the Chicago Bears, a franchise that has historically never been regarded as one that's been very adept at developing quarterbacks?
1: Yeah.
0: Right?
1: Or just offense. It's like they had Walter Payton and that's it.
0: Like Caleb, yeah. I think, in fact, Caleb last year became the first Bears quarterback with 4,000 yards. So
1: yeah, their offense
0: tells you
1: before him was Devin Hester returning kicks. That was the offense before. Yeah.
0: And his head coach first year was Matt Nagy. So of all people to step into. So it wasn't this. I think there were still a fair number of questions and people were saying, where's his head at? What's his motivation? And can he actually make it work in that environment? And ultimately, now that Ben Johnson's there, it has worked out. But I think for McKenna, stepping into any situation, the fact that he isn't day in, day out, like we're going to, don't get it twisted. In this market, we're going to talk about him. And I'm pretty much on a daily basis, there will be a mention of Gavin McKenna.
1: Yes.
0: And his performance will be analyzed and scrutinized.
1: Don't you worry.
0: But in saying all that, he is still further down the pecking order of dudes that you are paying the utmost attention to.
1: Right.
0: That you have on the marquee. It's still Austin Matthews. It's still William Nylander. It's Morgan. There are dudes that are still further ahead of him on that list.
1: Yeah.
0: I think that works to his benefit.
1: Totally.
0: So weirdly, though, he gets drafted to Toronto, which is the Mecca.
1: Right.
0: And it's the market where there are
1: the attention
0: amounts,
1: capital of the world.
0: Exactly. Yeah. Eyeballs everywhere. Right. Everything hyper scrutinized. In a way, it actually really works to his benefit because he's still not the first guy that people are going to be fixated on every single day. There are other stories and other, sort of figures that are going to dominate more time and attention.
1: Yep, there certainly are. And man, I cannot wait to have my attention pulled in many different directions in Leafland. Much like I cannot wait to see how the AL wildcard race shapes out, because if you told me any of these teams are going to be playoff teams, I wouldn't believe you. But one of them is. Alana Rizzo joins us on the other side. Tee that up. Tee up the rest of the season. What should the Blue Jays expect from Scherzer, and how important is it for them to get something going offensively? She joins us on the other side. Fan Morning Show continues. Sportsnet 590 The Fan.
2: From the 680 News Traffic Center, I'm Eva Frajiskatos. On the eastbound 401 east of the 400 and the transfer lanes to the express, looks like we've got a collision there, so that's causing quite the jam up. On the westbound 401, you'll also find delays. 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On the North Walkers ramp to the East QEW, it's partially blocked off because of a stalled vehicle. And westbound on the 403 approaching Dundas, second lane from the left still blocked. That's all because of a collision. With a Subaru, you get more standard features than you'd expect and great lease and finance offers you won't want.

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0: Fan Morning Show continues here, much like the quest for the final wild card spot continues across the American League. Far too many teams in it, given how putrid the baseball's been down in that part of the standings. But hey, they still are, even the Blue Jays, despite losing a couple straight. Joining us now, Foul Territory host, Sportsnet contributor Alana Rizzo joining us now. Thanks so much for jumping on today. How you doing?
1: It is my pleasure. Good morning. How are you guys?
0: Hey, happy to be here. Happy to be talking baseball. Kind of floored. We're talking about a playoff race here, but
2: it's
0: somehow
2: a jaunt. Not a race, a jaunt.
0: A playoff backwards crawl, a playoff fall down the stairs. I don't know. It's something. Yes, race is probably not quite the right term. It is remarkable the way these teams have kind of taken turns being to varying degrees, and I'm going to use very large air quotes here, hot, where they win like two in a row, and then they kind of come crashing back down to earth. I feel like I've asked you this question before, but hey, it's a different day, so the landscape has changed a little. Who would you expect to finish in the final wildcard spot in the AL right now? And how much, maybe to add another layer to the question, how much is that complicated by the fact that the West and Central are still also somehow division races?
1: That is so true. We were thinking about that yesterday, how close it really is. I mean, you have the Texas Rangers right above the Toronto Blue Jays, of course, for that final wild card spot. But yet the Texas Rangers are just a game out of the division in the AL West. So that doesn't help things at all. I still really have belief in the Toronto Blue Jays, honestly. Just two games out, as you guys know, better than anybody out of that final wild card spot. So you're saying there's a chance, and I am. I just think the pitching is good. Texas, you know, they're in a very weak division, whereas the Toronto Blue Jays really aren't in a weak division. Obviously, with the New York Yankees have already clinched a spot. The Tampa Bay Rays have already clinched a spot. Still an opportunity to clinch the division there for the Rays. The Red Sox, obviously, after going on that unbelievable tear in which they won 15 straight games, and, you know, they've still been playing.

0: very strong baseball since the All-Star break. So the AL East is a lot more difficult than the AL West is. The American League, as we've talked about at length all season long, guys, has just been such a weird league to look at, where so many teams are still in the hunt. But I still like Toronto's chances. I mean, obviously, didn't help that they lost yesterday, of course. But, you know, the Red Sox lost too. So it just depends on kind of, you're only as good as your day starting pitching, right? So I think it really comes down, of course, to the remainder of the schedule. And my goodness, how fun is it going to be this upcoming weekend when Toronto plays at Texas, those two teams battling it out for that final wild card spot. But you look at the schedule, then you're at the Orioles. They're terrible. And then you're hosting the Reds to finish out the regular season, and the Reds aren't great. So the problem is you just have to win every single game, or at least the majority of those, which is a lot easier said than done. But I do believe that it is doable.
1: Well, they got 10 games left, and we've been throwing it out all morning, trying to sort of, you know, decipher what would be the appropriate number. What is the number that might be necessary for the Blue Jays to really give themselves a realistic chance? I struggle. I mean, I think six is possible, but I think, you know, seven is probably what you might need to actually make it happen. It also puts you in a position where you end up finishing just one game above 500. You'd be 82-80, but instead of being at the 500 mark altogether. Still, though, maybe one of the saving graces for this team, as you mentioned, Alana, is the fact that, yeah, they are going to play Texas. So you have an opportunity to sort through that potential hurdle, because there is a head-to-head matchup still to be played here. I will oppose this question as an extension of this entire wild card conversation. Which of the teams that are in that orbit right now, which one do you think has the best chance of enjoying a decent playoff run if they get in? Like, which one of those teams has the ingredients to actually do damage in October baseball?
0: You know what's crazy about this sport, guys, is that you just have to get in. You know, if you look back at the World Series between the Arizona Diamondbacks and the Texas Rangers, nobody in their right mind would have thought Arizona would have ever gotten to the World Series, right? I believe they beat the Philadelphia Phillies to get there to then face the Texas Rangers. And I want to say it was in 2023. Obviously, Texas goes on to win that World Series, but you just have to get in. And I think the thing with baseball, and I know I'm not trying to dodge the question, but I truly believe that if you can just get in, then it completely resets. And it's really going to come down to whoever is the healthiest and whoever is playing the hottest baseball at the right time. There's not a single team in the American League that you're saying, oh my gosh, this is by and large the best team in the American League. There's nobody that can, you know, this is the obvious winner as far as the, you know, the junior circuit is concerned. I think the National League is a little bit different. I mean, I know everyone's already, you know, kind of crowning the Dodgers, but I think once you get into the postseason, all bets are off. So you just have to get in. I mean, you know, last year, you know, the Dodgers win the whole thing on the road. You just have to get into, and as you know, the Blue Jays were an inch away from winning, you know, the World Series. So get in and you have a completely different perspective. You can, you know, hopefully set your rotation the way that you want to based on the opponent that you're going to face. Then you have the whole question, you know, rest versus rest. Do you want the first round bye, which obviously Toronto wouldn't get? But I think you just have to get in. So I think if they can really play well against Texas, I mean, those are full game swings in that 3-game series. The Orioles are down. They're obviously already out of it. And then, you know, Cincinnati, they don't have anything to play for. So I think that, you know, you have an opportunity to really prove a point here the last 10 days and get in. Once you get in, all bets are off.
2: Yeah, that much is certainly true. And, you know, especially with a Blue Jays team, if they get in via Trey Savage coming back, and, you know, it won't be for 80, 90 pitches, but looking something close to the best version of himself. Obviously, we know that, you know, the playoffs don't scare him that much. We can very much attest to given his performance last year. But they also are able to line it up with Cesar Soriano going in this pivotal series against the Rangers here. I'm sure you guys have been paying attention to it as well. Obviously, we could kind of not stop talking about it here. Dylan Cease, still effective, but a very different version of Dylan Cease than we were seeing.

0: A month ago, you know, this was a guy, you know, pretty much nearly sitting at 99 most of the times. Now he'll like reach back and get up to 96, still finding ways to be effective. But if Dylan Cease isn't the A1 version of himself here, you know, it's good that they went out and got Soriano, but I don't think, you know, the diminished version of Cease is going to help him as much. Like, how much of the reasons to be concerned from a Jays perspective, obviously we know the offensive question marks, but how much of it kind of lands at the feet of Dylan Cease, just, you know, I don't know if it's late season fatigue or if he's fighting something, but a lesser version of himself right now.
1: Yeah, I mean, you look at the MLB.com poll, though, in terms of their final Cy Young poll for the American League Cy Young Award winner. And if it wasn't for Cam Schlittler, Dylan Cease would be getting the Cy Young Award
0: running
1: in the
0: away
1: American
0: with it,
1: League,
0: yeah.
1: According to MLB.com. I just think that, yeah, I mean, obviously everybody's banged up at this time of year. There's a difference between being hurt versus being injured. And everyone's kind of trying to just piece it together and stay above water and do whatever they can to just be as healthy as possible to get in. But yes, you're going to want Dylan Cease to be the Dylan Cease that he was a month ago. You know, it depends. I mean, is he really dealing with something? Is it fatigue? I mean, there's something different, though, about the postseason, that all of a sudden it's like you don't seem that tired anymore because you're just playing for something more and you have an opportunity to, you know, to take your team to the promised land. And I think if they get in, there's going to be a new, you know, kind of an infusion of life into this team. And they're going to remember, you know, an opportunity to go back to the World Series and kind of redeem themselves. So, yes, you want Dylan Cease to be the best version of himself, and hopefully he can get back to, I mean, even, you know, even an 80% Dylan Cease is better than a lot of the starters that are out there right now in the American League.
2: Alana, do you feel like Kazuma Okamoto is kind of being maybe overlooked a little bit when it comes to the AL Rookie of the Year mix? And frankly, when it comes to, and I don't know if, you know, how voters feel about this, but do you think the age component factors in for voters at all when it comes to that award specifically? Obviously, Japanese-born player, he's 30 years old, and, you know, you got a guy like Kevin McGonigal who's in his early 20s. So there's a difference there, but I'm just curious where you stand on Okamoto's candidacy for the Rookie of the Year award.
1: Yeah, it always makes me wonder, too, when you have players from Japan that obviously have played in Japan for quite some time before they make it over to the United States for the big leagues. And a lot of people say, like, how could a 30-year-old be a Rookie of the Year? I mean, it's not his fault. I mean, that's just the system, right? You have to play there and then, you know, get posted or whatever, you know, be able to come over to the major league level. I think if McGonigal wasn't having the type of year that he was having, and perhaps, you know, you're talking about age, I think that makes a lot of sense. I mean, that's a really good point that you bring up. I think a lot of people have a hard time kind of getting over the hump that he played professional baseball in Japan. So they find it, you know, sometimes like, well, that's the equivalent of Major League Baseball there. So he shouldn't be looked upon to be able to be Rookie of the Year because technically he's not a rookie. He happens to be here in the United States, but I think a lot of voters probably have a hard time kind of, you know, looking past the fact that he has played professional baseball at what is their major league level for quite some time.
0: Yeah, it certainly has been. I wouldn't want to be disingenuous here. Hand up, I am an old age hater when it comes to Rookie of the Year award. I don't know what the line is in the sand that I would draw, but I absolutely would be drawing one. Like, I think these are all great arguments you're making, but I've dug my heels in and I will not be swayed, and he's too old. But we're not going to have that problem because of what the Tigers have done this year. All right, we could obviously stay on the Jays, but I think there's a lot of interesting stories elsewhere. And you mentioned the Orioles earlier, and I want to talk to you about something we saw last night with Pete Alonso hitting 300 in New York. You know, sports, look, sports are about winning, okay? I tell my kids that, and I'm coaching sports. I tell them all that too. Have fun, sure, but like, if we're going to keep score, you might as well try to win. But there's also also a lot of awesome moments along the way. And I think you saw that last night with Alonso. Like, obviously this year has not gone the way the Mets wanted to. You know, Alonso, has he found some success with the O's? Yeah, but I think in a perfect world, he'd like to be playing in a playoff team. And if he could have done it in Queens, that probably would have been his preferred outcome here. I just think it's awesome the way sometimes, sports just hits moments right. And Alonso hitting that bomb, and he's, you know, talking to the fans afterwards. He's signing their jerseys. The I don't know how three guys caught a baseball, but okay, spread the love. Good on them. I just think it's awesome to kind of have

0: these moments late in the season where things are so tense and every Jays game, much like it is for the Rangers and the Guardians or the Diamondbacks on the other side of things, are so life and death. It is nice to kind of have these moments of levity and lightness late in the season as well.
1: I really feel like it was such poetic justice, right? I mean, it was such a beautiful thing to see. I really do believe that Pete Alonso would have loved to stay in New York. I mean, a homegrown product, the fans, he was absolutely beloved, not to mention, obviously, the power that he gives you in that lineup. And this is the second straight year that the Mets, regardless of how much they spent, which I will take this argument to my grave, it doesn't matter how much you spend, it doesn't guarantee anything. It doesn't guarantee anything. It guarantees you that you get good players. Probably guarantees you a postseason spot, but not in this case for the last couple of years. But Pete Alonso, I can only imagine he wanted to stay in New York for the remainder of his career and retire a Met, be in one uniform his entire career. And, you know, I was watching the game yesterday and you see Brandon Nimmo and you're like, God, that's weird that he's not in New York. And, you know, it's weird for Pete Alonso to not be in New York and then to hit his 300th home run. So a milestone home run against his former club, and then they give him a standing ovation as the visitor. It was just a beautiful thing for baseball and a very poetic thing. And you know that home run must have felt better than the first 299 that he's ever hit, considering the way that the negotiations went down. So, yeah, it was awesome. It's all, you know, baseball, you can't write it. There's certain scripts that you just cannot write. It writes it themselves. And that was a really cool, he's just a good guy. He's somebody that's easy to root for. And, you know, I'm certain that the Mets fans obviously would have loved if he would have stayed in Queens. You know, you pay Juan Soto $765 million and, you know, they're already making golf plans and vacation plans, because once again, the team that spends $1 billion, and I don't fault, I'm glad that the Mets spend money. Sure. I think it's good for baseball. I don't fault them for doing it, but, yeah, Pete Alonso is a special player, and it was a special moment for him, and it was really nice to see.
0: Yeah, power ranking, Pete Alonso's favorite homers in his career, probably the massive one he had in the playoffs a couple of years ago is number one, and then I would think 300, and then one is how I would probably power rank those right there. I really appreciate the time, and let's enjoy the 10-game sprint, crawl, race, whatever we want to call it, to the postseason here. Thanks so much for taking the time this morning.
1: It's always my pleasure, guys. Anytime. Thank you so much. Good luck.
0: Thanks, yeah, thank Alana. You. There she goes. Alana Rizzo, a Foul Territory host, Sportsnet contributor as well there. I do like to have these moments because, you know, look, when you're in it, when you're in the thick of it, nobody after the Jays lost last night and got their teeth kicked in 10-1 by the Tigers has time for like, wow, you know who I'm really happy for today? Baltimore Oriole, Pete Alonso. But okay, we had some time. We talked it out. We hashed out the Jays stuff. Talked about how it's like, hey, here's the latest Seasons on the Line series coming up that starts on Friday. These moments are awesome in sports. And I do agree. Alonso is just a guy I feel like I'll forever have a soft spot for. I remember when he won the Derby, I think it was in Colorado. He was just spotted like walking around a bar shirtless with the belt on his shoulder and they're trying to kick him out. And he's like, I'm the Derby champ. They're like, cool, the bar's closed. Can you leave, sir? And it's like, that just feels like the Pete Alonso experience. Him walking around, tarps off, home run belt. Some guys are just sluggers, okay? And we have a conversation about what that is. And can you just be a power threat in Major League Baseball? Yeah, are there different versions of successful hitters? I forever have a soft spot for that guy. And mostly it's because he can't hurt the Jays. Like, the Orioles are not any good this year. I don't know, maybe that'll come to fruition in future years. But it's like, yeah, he's over there with the Mets. He's fighting the good fight against the Dodgers. He's fighting the good fight against the Yankees. And, yeah, Alonso, just a guy I have a soft spot for. So I'm happy to see the way that played out.
2: One, tremendous bat flip. And he starts screaming expletives at his dugout, which was fantastic.
0: Like his normal state excited. Of being, though, to be perfectly honest.
2: Yeah, but he...
0: A little more.
2: He had a couple years ago, he had a big homer. I think it was against Milwaukee in the postseason, right? It was a free agent year for him. And all the narrative surrounding Alonso was that he never performed in the playoffs. Couldn't come through. Has an unbelievable big moment. It's probably still the signature moment of his career. And the reaction last night was on par with what he did in that spot for the Mets a couple of years ago in a playoff game. So you could tell how much it meant to him to do it there in that ballpark. Other part of it too, Gunnar, I think we get way too cute with these things. Pete Alonso having 30 plus homers and 100 RBI every year is a good baseball
0: player. Yes, agreed. Thank you.
2: Like,
0: no,
2: that's it.
0: Don't apologize. Okay? No, you apologize for saying sorry. You don't say sorry.
2: I do think we I'm with it you. Bothers me. Like, that stuff bothers me. We have now

0: misconstrued how we value players.
1: Yeah, I wholeheartedly agree with you there. Let's see what the Jays can get up to. 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It's been another edition of The Fan Morning Show. Good morning.
2: From the 680 News Traffic Center, I'm Eva Frajascados. On the eastbound side of the 401, you're still going to find delays. East of the 400, the transfer lanes to the express, right lane blocked with a stalled vehicle. West 401 still moving slowly due to volume. If you're west on the 403 approaching Dundas on the right shoulder, we've got a collision there. And southbound Bayview at Post Road, there's some construction. Eastbound Lakeshore at Jarvis completely blocked, and that's all because of a collision. Concert, dinner, meeting, or night out? Choose from thousands of parking spots across downtown Toronto. Reserve your spot in just a few taps with the Click and Park app.
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0: podcast. Not going to be very much Blue Jays today. There's all this talk of, hey, you got to win to get in. That was Max Scherzer's credo from, I want to say, a little over a week ago. And you can't lose your way into the playoffs. And that is becoming abundantly clear for the Toronto Blue Jays. It's now at the point where I'm not going to write them off. I'm not going to say it's over, even though last night really did feel like it's over. And that's part of a roller coaster ride when you're in a tight wild card race like this. But to have the Guardians walk it off, to have the Blue Jays get pumped, and taking a peek at the standings with the amount of games you have to go, you're certainly no longer in control of your own destiny. This is now a situation where you need some help. And yeah, I can't say I feel great about it today. And if there's a lesson to be learned from what has transpired over the last 2 days, to me it is, don't forget to live in the moment. Don't worry too much about what's going to happen tomorrow when you've got something important in front of you right now. Because to me, that's the way that I'm going to remember these two losses, is that it was a bit of a domino effect. You tried to get cute with some arms. You tried to get away with Joe Mantiply. It backfired. You ended up losing 2 straight games. And now you're in a situation where you can go, congratulations, you've got important bullpen arms rested, or you just ended up using a couple of guys yesterday to just cobble your way through another bullpen game. And yes, injuries have been a problem for this team, and this is not solely just because they made one decision. This is the byproduct of a team that dealt away a reliever at the deadline and has suffered a cataclysmic amount of pitching injuries. This is what happens. Like when Shane Bieber went down and when Savage went down, we went like, yeah, that might be it. And then they still, for finding ways to win these games, it was just very, very unlikely this wasn't going to catch up with them at some point. So yeah, there are excuses, but I'm not sure how many people want to hear them today, because that was a toughie. And now this Blue Jays team that kind of had a moment where it really seemed as though there was team of destiny potential, turn around the season potential, is suddenly on the outside looking in, and I'm not sure they're going to be able to get in the door. Anyways, today's hockey show, I'm going to talk to Justin Bourne about NHL pressure points for 26-27. And I also got a chance to speak to Matthew Knies yesterday morning. And so here's that interview now. Really excited to have back on the show Maple Leafs forward Matthew Knies. Now also a member of the Hole-in-One Club. Congrats. I know it's
1: probably
0: the talk or with your teammates over the last couple of days. But I just saw a quote from Darren Radish saying that he was surprised by the reaction. Said the reaction to it from your friends was muted.
1: Yeah, I mean, they put their hands up, but then I thought they were like messing with me the whole time. And then they were like, I was running up to it. And still they were like, yeah, it's in. I was like, cool. I thought they were screwing me because they weren't giving me any juice. And then as I ran up there, my whole group like didn't believe me almost. And then I pulled it out and they were like, they were hyped up for me. But I think the other foursomes, I think, might have just been jealous, you know?
0: Yeah, I was going to say, jealousy is an ugly color, man. That is not great. That is a tough look to be started, especially as you're doing team bonding activities. So how's that element been going? Because, like, again, you guys get out on the course, but I imagine, you know, you're trying to enjoy your summer or get away from it all. Now you're starting to see guys, meet new guys. How has that process been for you so far?
1: Yeah, it's been good. You know, all the new faces have been –

0: Extremely nice, great guys, vocal, and yeah, it's been good to have those guys, and yeah, just getting close with everyone. And that golf event was perfect at Magna, and then we had our sponsorship round yesterday at Rattlesnake, so everything's been awesome. Getting to know all the guys and staff too. We have a lot of new staff and management this year, so getting to know everyone has been great. And yeah, so we'll see what comes forth. To Thursday it starts the big stuff, and I think once you start battling against each other, that's really when you grow close. So.
1: That's good, man. And yeah, you said it was perfect. And yeah, for you specifically, like out of everybody so far, the hole in
0: Yeah,
1: one makes it a little bit brighter, a little bit
0: everyone
1: better.
0: gets closer from that. Yeah, that was all
1: Well,
0: me.
1: like
0: That
1: it's like,
0: was
1: here's the
0: my
1: thing though, is for all of those guys, the first story they have with their new team is Matthew Nyes hitting a hole in one. Like it's a
0: word.
1: memorable experience for everybody. Like
0: Yeah.
1: that's unchangeable. Is it a little overwhelming though? Like when you have so many new guys, where it's like you mentioned, it's a new staff, it's a new general manager, new front office, new teammates. Like I don't know. You seem like a pretty amicable guy, but does it feel like, oh man, there's a lot on me right now to try to get to know a little bit about a lot of new guys? Or do you just kind of like see how it goes throughout the season and not try to force it?
0: Yeah, I mean, I think from the start of it, everyone kind of feels like a new guy. There's so many there that just feels like a fresh start to a new season, and everyone feels like they're new. So I think it's good, but I think yeah, I think with the progress of the season and honestly how fast preseason will be, it'll be easy to gel with these guys. I think once you start getting going and traveling with the team and spending more time, and hopefully after a little bit of preseason, we take a trip and take 2 days where we're just kind of doing team bonding. I think that's kind of where everyone starts to get really close and get to know each other really well. So yeah, I think preseason will be the start to it. But I think just these past 2 weeks before it have been great to get to know everyone and learn about them. And yeah, so it'll be fast, but I think it'll in the next few days here, I think everyone's going to get really close and start to feel that team camaraderie.
1: That's good, man. So I wasn't even going to ask you about this, but you mentioned it. Like, preseason's going to be short. You'll only play in a couple of games. There's new rules now for vets where I think they're only allowed to play in two of the games. It's going to be like really short. I'm curious, if that's something that you're really looking forward to, because, as somebody who watches the games, people get excited and they're like, oh, Leafs games are on. And then you watch, preseason hockey for a period, and you're like, all right, start the season. Is it kind of similar as a player, or do you think you're going to miss those reps?
0: I think so. I think that's kind of why they shortened it, really, is guys were just kind of, itching to play the real thing. It just felt too long, and 6 games, that's a long 2 weeks, for everyone. So yeah, it might be a little quick, but I think that's good for everyone to kind of get it over with and right into the real stuff. And yeah, so I'm excited for it. I'm excited that it's a little bit shorter, and we get to play for something that means a little bit more.
1: So, how are you feeling physically?
0: 100%. Yeah, I feel good. Body feels great, and yeah, so it shouldn't be an issue this year. Hopefully that I can stay healthy and make sure to play in all the games this year. And yeah, so that's what I'm looking forward to doing.
1: Yeah, like I'm sure it's good as a player. It's frustrating as a media member that you guys are basically the CIA when it comes to injuries. Like it's the hardest thing to find out on planet Earth. I don't know a single person that knew what was up for you or for you. And I'm not going to ask, but I'll say this. It seemed at times like you were really pushing through something. Like, that there were games where people were kind of speculating, man, is he going to take some time off? And there was the one stint where you did, but that you kind of, it felt like you battled through large portions of last season. And I'm curious, what the tug and the pull was for somebody like you who's trying to be there for his teammates, try to be on the ice versus trying to look at it through a rest standpoint. And yeah, how that felt in that season.
0: Yeah, it was difficult. I think it was a good portion of the season that just didn't feel 100%, didn't feel like I could give everything I had. And it's hard. I think it was kind of one of those injuries where the more time off the better, and you just don't get that within the sport. So that's why the summer was so important for me, is just to kind of do some rehab and get it back to 100%. With how long of a season it was, it just kind of kept nagging me and getting worse. And so, it was good that we had a good portion of the summer where I can, rest, but then still get some time to train and stay strong and stay healthy. So, yeah, it was brutal. It was annoying, but that comes with the territory of playing a sport like this. That's bound to happen. So, that's kind of why I played through it. I feel like everyone's kind of playing through, a little bit of something. So, try not to show it as best as I could, but yeah, sometimes it was, too much for me to kind of handle and keep playing. So there's little spurts where I had to take a rest, but yeah, it shouldn't be an issue this year. I got it all fixed, and yeah, so I'm just kind of looking forward to being 100% for a full season.
1: So it was a tough year. You've been unfortunately used to a couple playoff heartaches, but your time with the Maple Leafs, you haven't seen a regular season quite like that one. And I don't know, this isn't universal for all people, but I do find, at least personally, and with some people I've known, that adversity teaches them something about themselves. That maybe not in the moment, like in the moment, it probably sucked. You're not healthy, the team is struggling. There's a bunch of different conversations about the team. But now that you've had some time to reflect and you're kind of sitting through the summer, I'm curious if there's anything you think you learned through the adversity of last season that you've reflected on.
0: Yeah, it's a good question. I mean, I think there's a good portion, I guess don't take a good team for granted. I feel like we had a really good team last year, and I feel like we just kind of, felt it was going to happen that we're going to make the playoffs. And, I think I kind of took my health for granted a little bit. I just, a little bit where, you just kind of feel complacent about, I'm healthy, I'm strong, and whatever. And I feel like there's always more you can do to kind of keep yourself even more healthy, more strong. And again, I focus a lot on my longevity this summer and just trying to keep myself healthy for a very long season, 84 games. And, we're bound to make the playoffs this year with, the team we have. So yeah, just don't take every season for granted. We had such a good team last year on paper, and same within, there's good spurts there where we were in a good spot in the Atlantic, and we kind of just took the season for granted and let it, just kind of blow away. And that's the kind of thing, I think I took away most is just don't take the team you have for granted, because each team might be the best team you've ever played on. So just kind of look at it that way, and hopefully that it'll work out for us this year with how strong of a team we have.
1: Well, that kind of makes sense too, though, especially since, it's weird to think of you this way, but it's like, yeah, you're becoming a vet. You've got seasons under your belt now. And when you're that young, and not to say by any stretch of the imagination you're old, like, dude, when you're me, you will not take your health for granted. Like, you're gonna wake up some days and be like, oh, I think it's over. I think I'm just done. I don't think I'm ever gonna move the same way again. But just the natural progression of having something like that, where you're like, oh, okay, my focus is gonna be a little different. My appreciation for things is gonna be a little different. You're gonna learn things as it goes along, just like kind of you would in any career. So for this season, you mentioned maybe having that little added attention to detail of, hey, you know what? We might be good on paper, but we're gonna have to make sure that we put in all the little details to make sure that we maximize what we have on paper. But for you personally, like, are you a guy that comes into the season with particular goals, like whether it's something that you worked on in the off season that you want to see translate more to your game, or like, I don't know, a win total, a point total, like what do you kind of focus on as you're coming into camp?
0: Yeah, I mean, I wanted to be, a quicker and faster skater, and I wanted to be able to play, in all situations. I want to be extremely reliable, personally, and I think that kind of all leads into just helping the team win. That's what I want to see. I want to see us, fight to be in a good position, early in the season, fight to make a playoff spot, fight to, push to win the Stanley Cup. I think with all, if you don't kind of focus on your personal success and you do well, I think that kind of just really helps the team. So I try not to focus on, all the statistics and try and focus on the team. And I think that kind of helps me as well as the team. So, yeah, I think we have a good group. I think there's a lot of unselfish guys in our group, a lot of players that, are going to fill roles this year. And, so yeah, I think that's an exciting part of it is just how many different type of players we have. And, that's going to make us a really great team.
1: Yeah, again, there's really a lot of excitement for the team. This is sort of the cycle of, Maple Leafs fandom, Maple Leafs coverage, Maple Leafs playing is just that the new season brings new optimism. But again, you mentioned that there's so many new bodies that it's hard not to fixate on those things. But sure. Yeah, the number one point of attention was the number one overall pick. I'm curious if you

0: watch the draft lottery, or that's something where you just get a text message and you find out from a teammate that the Leafs won the lottery?
1: Yeah, I mean, you're probably not surprised, but you've probably seen it that me and Willie were at the Marlies game, and we weren't watching it, but we were watching the game, and then, you know, we got tapped on the shoulder and said we won the pick, and we almost, you know, called bull. We were like, this is a lie, this isn't real. And but yeah, we were pretty fortunate. Like, that's really lucky of us, and lucky that we had such an amazing player in Gavin. And you know, watching him recently, he's going to be, you know, a heck of a talent, and we're really lucky to have him. So it was definitely a happy day for everyone in Toronto.
0: Well, and like, I think about you specifically with him, because you played U.S. college hockey, so did he. You came in and you were a high pedigree player for the Toronto Maple Leafs, who quickly got attention as, hey, this guy is going to be someone who helps contribute for this team right away. Like, you know what it's like to make that jump, have it be very quick, but also get the attention that comes with this market. So, you know, and you're close to it, right? Like, this didn't happen 15 years ago, right? Where when you get advice and there's a huge generational gap, it does hit a little bit different, because you're like, eh, well, it's a little bit different for me than it was for you, versus your experience is kind of closely tied to his in joining this team. And so, yeah, do you feel like there is an added kind of wisdom or connection that you can share with this kid, given that your experiences are going to end up being fairly similar?
1: Yeah, I think so. You know, I think it's a big market to step into, and you know, might be a little bit, you know, big at times, where a little bit overwhelming, but, you know, I think he's handled everything really maturely, and he's very well spoken. You know, very personable guy. I think guys are really close with him already, and but yeah, I mean, even sharing the experience that, you know, he lived at Johnny's I lived at Johnny's and that he's living there this year, like little things like that, I think, yeah, I can try and help him as much as possible. But, you know, I think he's going to be able to do a lot of it on his own with how skilled and how mature he is as a person. I don't think that there's going to be a need to help him as much. But yeah, if there ever comes a time, you know, I hope that, you know, he speaks up and asks questions, but really there's a lot of guys in the room that he can learn from and follow. So I think living with Johnny is a really smart decision by him. So yeah, I think there's gonna be a lot of guys that can help him out. And again, he joins a group where there's a lot of veteran players and, you know, some young guys like Cowan that he can learn from as well. So there's no limit on guys that he can, you know, kind of talk to or learn from.
0: Yeah. And you guys also both come from completely non-traditional hockey markets. His a little bit more isolated than yours, but technically, you know, the Yukon is semi-arid climate, like got the world's smallest desert there. So you've got a little bit of kinship with that as well. So, you know, though, you mentioned that it can be a tough market to jump into just because there is so much attention. But yeah, I think that something that he could absolutely learn from you is, you know, you're a guy who has kind of been himself since he's been a Maple Leaf, and it doesn't feel like there's really a big veneer, and you play hard. And ultimately, I do feel like someone who has paid attention to this market since I was a little kid, that's the foundation of what people really care about here. And so while, yeah, it's going to be intimidating at times, and I'm sure that it is, and like there's a lot of noise, ultimately, it's like you got those foundational principles. It's a market that ultimately just really wants to love its team and follow its players.
1: Yeah. Yeah. No, I think he's going to do a good job of that. Yeah. Just be yourself and play hard, play for Toronto, play for the blue and white. And I think it all kind of solves itself, really. You know, there is a lot of noise, but I guess if you just, you know, play hard and speak the truth and stuff like that, I think you're going to be in just fine. So,
0: well, with the noise, you got lumped in with a lot of trade rumors last year, especially around the deadline. Probably a difficult time for just about everybody on the team, because you're wondering who's going, you're wondering what's real, you're trying to communicate with a staff that wasn't sure about their own job security. But yeah, from your standpoint, I'm curious how you felt about it and how you feel now just in terms of your security with the team. And like, yeah, if like that's all over and done with from your standpoint.
1: Yeah. Yeah. It's a little different. Obviously there was needed to make some moves. And yeah, with no security for the off season, it's

0: you feel like it could be yourself. And I try to just focus on getting healthy and having a good summer training. And when a lot of this stuff came out, I was telling guys I was in Europe, so I didn't really get to see a lot of it or hear a lot of it. But yeah, I guess it's it's pretty cliche for me to say, but it's really out of my control. I can't control any of that. So I'm pretty fortunate to just be a Maple Leaf for now and try and prove myself that I'm a valuable piece here and that I should stay. And so yeah, that's really how I want to see it, is just I got to earn my time here.
1: Where'd you go in Europe?
0: Went to Italy and I went to Greece.
1: Okay. Yeah.
0: Yeah,
1: That's pretty
0: that's a
1: sweet.
0: good time there. Yeah.
1: Yeah. Those are some pretty good destinations for you to be able to spend your summertime. So like you're getting those text messages from people being like, "Hey man, what's going on with this?" And you're just like, "Dude, not now." I'm just not.
0: Exactly.
1: I'm guessing you didn't spend too much time sitting there scrolling on your phone when you were looking out at a beautiful beach and digging your toes into the sand, having a cocktail.
0: Exactly.
1: Hey man, well, it was really great to catch up with you. I very much appreciate the time. Have a great camp, have a great season, and thanks again for doing this, dude.
0: Yeah, thank you so much.
1: Thanks again to Matthew Nyes. Good of him to take that time, and I thought be pretty transparent. You can subscribe to this podcast. Really helps the show. Reach out anytime on Twitter and Instagram at JD Bunkus. Quick break. 26, 27 NHL pressure points with Justin Bourne next.
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12: Day before NHL training camps open up. Media today. So it's time for the return of Justin Bourne to this program. What's up, brother? How are we?
13: Hello. Good. How are you?
12: I'm well. I know you're itching for the NHL season and to get back on shows. When I reach out to you and I'm like, hey, do you want to do the show? And you're like, absolutely. Let's pick a date. Let's do this thing. Like, you're prime now, eh? Like, you've had enough vacation.
13: I honestly have. Like, I'm just, like, dying to get back to the routine. Yeah. I feel like a complete useless slob, and I need a purpose.
12: It does reach a point, right, with vacations where you're off for a certain amount of time, and then it's like, even though you have a job, even though you have a career, even though it's a successful career, you start to feel like a bum. Like, you genuinely start to feel like you're not a contributor to the family at all, to the people around you whatsoever.
13: No, totally. It's that time, and honestly, I'm glad the season's starting early this year. Mm-hmm. 84 games. Let's go.
12: Yeah, 84. Okay, so I want to start with this, because last week we were texting. I think I sent you, I can't even remember what contract it was at this point, because there have been so many of these where basically the last Bulliam. It was Yves Bulliam. So it's basically been 2 or 3 weeks of I send you a contract over social media, and we both have the same reaction where we go, well, this is kind of outrageous. And it was Yves Bulliam, because you tweeted about it, I think, a day later. And one of the things that you tweeted about was, I think, the most interesting piece of this. And it was kind of buried because it was your second tweet. And that was about, hey, these contracts are great for the players. It's awesome to see these guys get paid. There's no question about it. But essentially, do you think it saps something from the product when guys with just very limited showings and professional sports are getting lifetime deals at real money? Like, if you just look at the last 48 hours, we got Ryan Leonard at $10.5 million for 8 seasons. He has 46 career points. Sortif has 36 career points and also just secured an 8-year deal. Before we get into pressure points, just what is your thought on... yes, this taking away some of the, I would say, interest or joy of watching a player's climb.
13: Yeah, it's interesting. You know, it kind of reminds me of like what venture capitalists do. You know, you just like get in on the ground floor of something and you hope, you know, a couple of them take off and they're not all good. But
12: it's a spec.
13: What's that?
12: It's a spec buy.
13: Yeah, it's like, you know, a few of these may not work, but if the one does and I get massive savings on one of these guys, it's probably worth it, you know? And so it's, you're right that, you know, maybe from a contract observer perspective, it's not as cool. I do think too that like the NHL is a copycat league, right? Mm-hmm. And so everyone's looking around being like, oh, this is the thing we're doing right now. Like the new CBA is going to kick in. And I'm not so sure that now's the time that it makes sense to chase like hyper value contracts. That made sense the past 5, 6, 7 years while we were in that flat cap era. Now I think it's worse to lock up a spot with a guy that you don't really need or don't really want, or you're not sure how he's going to turn out. You know, I'm working on an article about this, but I think that the era where teams did bridge deals and it was like, oh, this is going to cost us more on the next deal, and that was such a bad thing. I think they got it backwards. Like, do a bridge deal. Make sure you've got a player before you give Koivunen an 8-year deal. And you're like, oh, now this guy, if it's not really working in a couple of years, I know that you can buy him out. But it's still just like, I don't know, man. These guys are chasing efficiency in the time when efficiency is over. You need good players now. Make sure you know.
12: I think that's a really great point, is when you're starting to do the copycat thing. And it feels like, you know, we're going to look back on this as the summer of Leo Carlson, right? Because if there isn't that offer sheet, then I don't believe that these contracts go bananas the way that they do. In fact, I think Carlson might even have a quote, or I got tricked by AI, or just a fake tweet where he mentioned players thanking him. But I was like, well, this is an agent's dream, right? This has been the conversation around contracts with young players forever and ever, which is, the agent and the other players around the league want you to maximize your value because it does have a trickle-down effect to everybody else. And that being said, it's like once that deal got done, and this was an offseason where there was so much money being splashed around on these young players, you're right. I just don't know if you're getting a bargain deal on 36 points of Sordiff. I'm not sure you're getting a bargain deal on Zeev Boyum if it turns out that he's just like a solid mid-pairing defenseman. I don't think that all of these deals are like, oh, you know what? 3 years from now, we're going to be looking back on this and saying they were unbelievably sharp.
13: But you know what's so stupid about it, too, is like they're overpaying so much today.
12: Yeah.
13: And they're like, oh, but look at where the cap's going. Eventually, we're going to get this huge value. You're overpaying by so much that if they don't surpass the deal by a great distance and get the value back on the other side, it doesn't even average back to average. Like, The Boyum deal is like, what's he worth on a 1-year contract today for next year? A few million dollars? I don't know. The overpay is so heavy early to me that, yes, listen, I want to be clear. I understand how this logics out if he becomes a good player. I understand that's not a huge miss if he doesn't. I just don't think they needed to do it. And I think they're all doing it because they're all looking around and it's a copycat league. And it's like, oh, I want to look smart too. You know, look at what Tulsky did with Jackson Blake. You know, we better get these guys, you know, Boyum or...

0: same 8 years where you're averaging the salary he's been paid. If you get him for two or three cheap up front right now and you pay him 15 later, now the average is not terrible, but you've also guaranteed that you've got a $15 million defenseman and you get to give him a long-term contract then, early on.
1: Yeah.
0: You know, like right now you give him the eight and, you know, it's he's 28, 29. If he's a fantastic star in the league at that point, you know, it's going to be big too. So I don't know. I don't think it hurts them. I don't think it's this is some crisis that like, oh, they're not going to be able to sign XYZ. The Canucks have got to spend money on someone. I'm not sure that everyone thinks they're geniuses this morning. It's okay.
1: I don't think everybody's as smart as they think they are giving out these deals. But secondarily, to the point of like it's sapping some of the joy, I think there is a reality to that. And I was thinking about this recently because I find myself conflicted with college sports. Were athletes getting taken advantage of? Yes, absolutely. We clearly needed a new system in place, right? Mm-hmm. Like you couldn't have these basically multi-billion dollar entity in the NCAA reaping all of the profit and paying the head coaches millions and millions of dollars. And then the kids would go to a party and they had to pay for a hot dog. Like
0: what you get, concussions.
1: Yes, yeah, exactly. Like you get the wear and tear of being a college athlete and nothing on the back end of this. That being said, you know, I watch these documentaries at times about old teams and the way that the bonding was. And I think that like, man, you live this, you were a collegiate athlete. Like there's something to being a broke college student that makes you who you are. It makes you have to go for those next runs. It shows like ambition is supposed to pay off. And I'm seeing this like with youth sports. I'm seeing this now with college athletics. I'm seeing this now with professional sports, which I get are professional, but it's like everything feels like it needs to be immediate now. So it's like, hey, your kid's going to play rep. They're 7 years old and they're going to have a wardrobe full of club outfits. Okay. Yeah. They're in college sports. Okay. They're a millionaire now, or they're making hundreds of thousands of dollars when, yeah, they shouldn't be financially responsible. Okay. You get in the NHL. Hey, I've played 46 games. Cool. Here's a 10-year contract. Like, I don't know if it's going to develop the same entertaining product in the long run. I think that something is going to be lost in doing all of this. And this is just a smaller piece of that puzzle, but I do think it is a piece of it.
0: So I 100% agree. And as you're talking, like, I guess the overarching thought is like, I guess we're just old.
1: Yeah. Like, well, that's definitely a big part of this.
0: I don't see that changing in any way. This is kind of going to be the new normal. I think the complaint from a lot of coaches has been entitlement and players not wanting to, you know, put their nose to the grindstone and work, and they just kind of want it handed to them. But I think that's like the league now. And I think we're going to see more players in the NHL ask for trades and try to be, you know, on teams with their brothers or friends or whatever, because they just kind of want it all handed to them. And, you know, you'd like to see the guys who just grit it out and maybe don't get paid till they earn it. You'd like to see them succeed, but I guess we'll just choose to root for those guys. And not root for all the guys who are asking for trades, even though they're in very comfortable situations.
1: Listen, we are definitely old. And so there is definitely going to be pushback from the youths on this take.
0: Like it.
1: But I don't apologize for this whatsoever.
0: I had to wash dishes at Boston Pizza, pal. You should too.
1: The weird thing is, though, is I actually do want better for the people that come behind me. Like, I think that's kind of a piece of it. That's actually what I care about. This isn't just like me being jealous or me being like, oh, back in my day. I think that we are losing something as a sports culture with the way that things are going right now. This like, it reminds me of Parks and Rec, the brother and the sister, money, please. It's like, that's us. That's what we've become as sports people. Okay, so NHL pressure points, 26, 27. Basically, just the premise of this is players, GMs, coaches, league, whatever you want it to be, points of discussion that you think will have a level of pressure to them in the upcoming season. Do you want to go first or do you want me to?
0: Why don't you lead?
1: Okay, I'll take the easiest one off the board, and that is it's the Toronto Maple Leafs. I tried to isolate this down to one player. Like originally I thought, hey, Auston Matthews, because we saw him yesterday speaking to Ryan Leslie about, hey, I'm healthy again and I'm feeling like myself and this team has some renewed optimism around themselves, but none of it works without Auston Matthews. He's the only guy seemingly on Team USA in a traditional hockey market that doesn't want out of said traditional hockey market to go to Florida. And yet he is the straw that stirs the drink here. Gavin McKenna is exciting. William Nylander is now suddenly on a brilliant contract yet again. They've got a lot of new players. They've got a new coach. They've got a new front office. Without Matthews, all

0: of it kind of falls apart. That being said, I think the pressure is going to extend to everyone this year. Like, John Chayka was a heavily scrutinized general manager. If these signings, if some of these moves don't look like they're working out, I think the seed of doubt is going to be planted fairly early. Hiller was a kind of out of the blue head coach. If it's not working out for him out of the gate, I don't think he's going to be given a long runway benefit of the doubt. Sergei Bobrovsky is what, 37 years old? If he doesn't look like himself, I think he's going to get the Ed Belfour treatment when Ed Belfour first came to Toronto, which was skeptical fans in the seats. The rookie, the first overall pick, he'll probably get a longer runway than anybody here. But yeah, if it looks underwhelming for the first 3 months of the season, it's going to be a lot of talking heads about what's going on and what his role should be and if this was too much too early. I think that for a team that kind of decided that they weren't going to go through a rebuild and rather decided to do a reset, the consequences of that are you are under actually a tremendous amount of pressure, even though things feel very, very refreshed after what was pretty a scintillating offseason.
1: Mm-hmm. Yeah, it's weird, right? Because it does feel like a fresh start, which should, in theory, kind of take some of the pressure off them to find themselves a little bit. But because they didn't hire a traditional hockeyman when they went out and got Chayka, I think that does change the perceptions. Like, oh, they did something vaguely different in the NHL. That'll step up the pressure. There's always that here in this market. I would say it's probably the usual amount. It doesn't feel like it's an extraordinary amount, but it's definitely something.
0: It's less than years prior, and all I'm making the case for is it still exists in a good quantity. All right, you want to go?
1: Well, it's your Matthew stuff. Like, if it's not going great by Christmas, is he a Leaf in March? You know, those are decisions where they're going to have to make. Mine would be also in Canada, Montreal Canadiens. Eastern Conference, they went to that series. They, represented the Atlantic. They got Hudson and Demidov and these guys on deals that, like, months later looked like just embarrassing for having signed them. It's like, what are you doing? You guys, you might have left $50 million on the table. Yep. But anyway, if you're a Canadiens fan, the door's wide open. Everyone's windows open. Guys are in cheap deals. You can add. It's time now. It's no longer just make it in the playoffs is good enough. So suddenly it's like things have changed for them. And I'm curious to see how St. Louis and the rest of the good time boys handle that.
0: I love this pick. I had this pick and I have it very high. And yesterday I was actually texting with a good friend of mine who's a Montreal Canadiens fan. And he's very excited about the season, as most Canadiens fans should be, right? Like, if you were going to draft a Canadian team, like if we did a picks of who you'd want to be for the next 4 years, I think it's nuts that you wouldn't choose the Canadiens first, even with the Edmonton Oilers and Connor McDavid on the board.
1: Totally.
0: That said, the thing that stuck out to me in the text was he said, we have now at least a 4 to 8 year window. And I went, I don't think that you can ever count an 8 year window. I don't think you can count even a 4 year window. That's really hard to do in professional sports. Yeah. They are done, in my opinion, the innocent climb of, oh my God, can you believe all this young talent we have? Do they have other prospects in the cupboards? Is there a lot of moves that they can make? Absolutely. But now there is a pressure to win. This is no longer a, you get to be happy to be here. Hey, this is a surprising upstart team. Now, all of a sudden, the Montreal Canadiens are immediately under the gun to win a Stanley Cup. If they don't win if they don't win it this year, no one's going to be like, this is a calamity, this is a disaster because of those contracts. But they are now entering a different phase of what I believe to be their franchise, their organization's expectation, and it's going to start to trickle to the fans.
1: Yeah, and we started, we went through that with the Leafs as it turned the corner to, hey, they got all this young talent. And, when it doesn't happen early, you go, okay, they get another crack at it next year. And you start to see these guys, when they come up against real teams, how do they look? How does it change from the regular season? And I think it hurts Montreal that when they came up against Carolina, they got absolutely filled in.
0: Yep.
1: That plants a little seed of doubt. And it's, okay, what's different this year? Is it just learning and experience and whatever? How long do you get to go with that? So yeah, that's high on my list for sure.
0: Next one for me, Gary Bettman.
1: Ooh, really?
0: Yeah. So you have now got the state tax issue that will not go away with fans. And that is being amplified by no movement clauses where players are trying to get their abilities down to state tax or free markets. So So all of a sudden,

0: It's like Dylan Larkin puts out his list, and guess who's on it? The Florida Panthers. Like, oh, shocker. You've got a team that just added Brady Tkachuk and is going to have a podcast basically running throughout the entirety of the season where if these guys are an absolute juggernaut, they're going to be rubbing it in everyone's faces. Mm-hmm. You have Connor Hellebuck wanting out of Winnipeg. So you've now have a real depth of star talent in the NHL wanting out of a lot of the markets that have helped build this league. So what is going to happen with it? Are we just going to treat this as, okay, it's business as usual. There's not going to be any amendments to these kinds of contracts. We're going to continue to ignore the advantages that some of these markets end up having. You now are going to 84 games. And so I think that if there is kind of a oversaturation of the product, I know it's only two more games, but regular seasons already feel longer in modern day professional sports. It's harder to keep an attention span over that period of time. I'm curious how fans are going to be going to react to that. You've got accessibility issues, and this has been a league that has been kind of stubborn to make changes and sort of defiant in the face of fan criticism. And I think in the wake of all of these storylines, especially when the frustration, a lot of it is coming from the markets that make this league run, that the commissioner is going to start to take a little bit more heat, even though that's something that he's very, very accustomed to.
1: Yeah, I even think like as guys move on and there's like concussion issues and stuff, and you go like, you not only did you not, you know, do XYZ, you added games to the schedule. Like that does look hard. The one thing I do think that could happen, though, I think we're moving away from the having to know so much about contracts. It's been brutal, dude. Like you've had to be a business fan of the past X years. And I'm hoping that the salary cap goes to a level where we don't have to grind. Like if a guy wants to get paid an extra $5 million because of the taxes in Canada, you can just pay him the $5 million. You know, we're a ways from the cap getting that high, but hopefully it's, we know less about it. But if we don't, if it remains whatever, because the GMs spend like drunken sailors, then yeah, I could see Gary catching a little heat there.
0: I think that that's a fair point, and it's something that I've talked about fairly recently, which is the Toronto Maple Leafs should be getting back to a place where they can exercise more financial might than other organizations as the cap continues to rise, and not everyone is paying up to it. But I still think that there is a level of dissatisfaction from Canadian fans specifically who feel a little bit overlooked in terms of some of the way that the league operates. Yeah. I didn't even mention expansion, which I don't think that there's a large appetite for other hockey fans right now saying, we want more teams. We need more teams.
1: Wants
0: we want more,
1: except
0: players. And so it feels like a bit of a cash grab for the league. And is it going to dilute the product in the long term? I think that the vision for where this sport is going is in this guy's hands. And there needs to be a little bit of a satisfactory answer for the people who care about it and the places that really do, I would say, harbor the spirit of the game. Anyways,
1: he just wants to leave in all the biggest markets, you know, like he wants to leave and say we're in, you know, Phoenix, Atlanta, Houston, all those markets. Well, I got one more. The moral status of Connor McDavid and the Edmonton Oilers is going to be called into question if they don't win, because they now have Stan Bowman, Mike Babcock, they brought in Alex Formanton, they brought in Evander Kane, Corey Perry. They're like, we don't care what you've done, we'll do anything to win. You know, we've got a clip on our show, Brad Mason, I'd fight my mom to win a Stanley Cup. These guys are like, we will associate with whomever if it'll help us win. And that's cool if you win. If you have both lowered your moral standards and don't have success, it's going to reflect poorly on the era.
0: I just think that there's no team that has more pressure than the Edmonton Oilers.
1: Yeah.
0: Period. And to be honest, I don't even think that there's a close second given all of the parameters around this team. Connor McDavid is turning 30 years old. And I did this with Jackie Redmond, but you hit those milestones and it's impossible not to think about your mortality. And if you're a professional athlete, you're doing that more so. And if you look at the history of the game, with the greatest players, they stack cups in their 20s, Borny. And Alex Ovechkin was 32 years old when he won his cup. He was not 36, kind of like the way that our mind's eye pictured it. Stamkos won when he was 30. There is not a long list of superstar players, first overall picks that won cups, who got their first one when they were 30 years old. And this guy does not want to be Ray Bourque. He wants to be Connor McDavid. So this

0: 2-year contract, the personality mix that they now have in the room, the attention that they are going to get because of that if things fail, the head coach that they have, the star player, the age of these guys, all of it is this incredibly interesting but pressure-packed stew. Nobody comes close. They are number one with a bullet, especially when you consider that this is Canada and that's the only game in town. Sorry
1: and
0: to
1: like
0: the Elks.
1: Connor and Leon themselves are the most intense competitive people in the league, correct, along with Nathan MacKinnon, to a scary degree. And it's just like, it's a powder keg and they could and should be good. If they're not, it's going to be fiery and fun to watch.
0: Okay, I've got a few more. I'm going to rapid fire through them since you said that one was your last one of the major interest. Okay. Connor Bedard.
1: Good one.
0: It feels weird. It feels weird to say this about a guy who I believe is now 21. Yes.
1: Sounds right. Yep.
0: He's 21 years old and it's going to be his fourth year in the NHL. So yeah. Like, I get it. He's got a long runway in his career. But Macklin Celebrini has taken the world by storm, and he is absolutely the guy of the future now. He tore it up for Team Canada. Connor Bedard wasn't even on the team. Bedard has kind of shirked some goings to Team Canada events. It has felt a little strained at times between him and the organization. And this is supposed to be one of the guys that was the face of the league. He's also in a super, super visible market. And they have been kind of disappointing, but most of the narrative around this has been around his health and secondarily around the talent that he plays with. That being said, this is a league where the young stars are more visible than ever and more accountable than ever. He's now on a big money contract. He's entering year 4. I think that this is going to have to be a more complete season. And it's no longer a, hey, Connor Bedard had 75 points, but it was an X amount of games and we're feeling good about that. This is a big season for him.
1: Totally. Yeah, it's time to put up a, 90-plus, 100-point season, 40 goals, whatever, if you want to live up to the hype. And, maybe he won't. Not everyone does. But it would reflect poorly, for sure, that some of the stuff not going to, certain Team Canada events and just not seeming like he wants to be as involved and out there as maybe Celebrini or some of the other guys. So, yeah, I think that's a great choice. I still think it stinks that I'm looking at their page and they're like, yeah, we got all these guys. It's Lardis and Kancerov. And it's like, all right. Can we get him a guy now? Patrick Kane's old.
0: Yeah.
1: I don't know.
0: No, but here's the thing, though. The Sharks thing amplified this because Celebrini is also not playing with, the 2002 Tampa Bay Lightning here. Like, this is very much a... they took a step back from a roster standpoint this offseason at the draft. They decided to trade talent away to acquire more picks from the Ottawa Senators because they're like, we're not really there. But you're also afforded more of that luxury when your superstar player is looking the way that he is and elevating everybody else around him and also healthy. Bedard, I think, has to start doing that, where we're having what I call the Crosby conversation, which is all these guys are having career years because they get to play with Connor Bedard, not, you can't blame Connor Bedard because he's not playing with anybody. It's got to start to show itself or it's going to become a bigger conversation. Brady Tkachuk.
1: Yeah. Hey, buddy, you made the move. Yep. You were very open and public and you asked for this.
0: You better be good. Like,
1: better be good.
0: And it's interesting because he's on such a good team and he's insulated with so much talent that... it's very difficult for me to see this team being awful again. Like, I don't see it. Yeah, no chance. But what if he looks like the fifth or sixth most important guy on the team?
1: Yeah.
0: What if he just kind of looks average? What if he struggles to kind of fit in? What if it feels like he's not really playing like himself? Or, Brady in the past, I think, has had a bit of a problem with, like, losing his cool and trying a little too hard to be this, like, enforcer type when he also has a ton of skill. What if he zags too much in that direction where he's trying to be part of the rat pack down in Florida and loses part of his game and this team takes a step back and we're looking at him and I think it's going to be pretty public and going, it's grass isn't always greener, buddy.
1: He is trending to be the player I've been most wrong about in their career. I loved Brady Tkachuk, like love as a player, loved his ability to get to the blue paint, his interest in staying there. Big guy, some skill. Like, I kind of thought he'd be a perennial 40-goal, 80-points punch in the face. Just like a top 10 value forward in the league sort of guy.

0: and he just hasn't done it yet. Nope. And I'm wondering if he doesn't think it in a way that allows him to utilize all the tools he has, because we're kind of at the point in the career where you think you'd see it by now.
1: Correct.
0: I did my, you know, Sportsnet. Some of us did the top 50. You did the top 50 players for mm-hmm. Sportsnet. Yeah, and I don't think I had Brady in the top 50. I think I had him just outside and Matthew inside. So, you know, to me, that's not where I thought he would be at this point of his career.
1: I think it's a great point. Again, that podcast is going to hit a little bit different if he ends up being a 55-point player. That's all I'm going to say. Justin Bourne, thanks as always for making time, brother. We'll talk to you again soon.
0: All right, thanks, Bunk.
1: See you, pal. 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

0: sometimes in a moment, a loss feels bad. It kind of feels like more than one loss. That was the case in Monday's game with the Blue Jays. Lost multiple times in a very winnable game that they really needed to have against the Tigers. And then the series rolls on, or the week rolls on, and you look back and you're like, damn, that loss really, really looks that way in retrospect. And that is how we're left feeling today. The Blue Jays lost 10-1 to the Tigers yesterday. Monday's game, though, feels even bigger now that Tuesday's game played out the way it did. It was a bullpen day, and yes, the Blue Jays have had some fun with bullpen days in the ALDS and a good record with bullpen days earlier this season, but they are in pitching triage mode. It is, you know, arms-wise, roster churn-wise, they're barely hanging on. They've had 10 starters hit the IL. We are 152 games into the year. This was never sustainable, and they're paying the tax on some of this now. So when you have a game like Monday that is right there and you have multiple opportunities to win it and there are 50-50 marginal calls that you don't make or we don't like the, you know, it was a coin flip and it flipped against you and that rolls into, well, you were never going to win this game. That is really difficult. And that one felt like that last night as it snowballed. You're like, man, you really would have liked to have had Monday's game. You needed it anyway. But the way this one played out, you really needed Monday's. And then simultaneously, as you're losing 10-1, the Cleveland Guardians walk off the Chicago White Sox. So you are now two games out of the wild card spot. You still have 10 to go, but the Guardians are only a half game back of the White Sox. And as we've discussed, if the Guardians jump the White Sox, you don't have the tiebreaker against the White Sox. The Texas Rangers have also jumped you by half a game. So you now have to outperform the Texas Rangers, who you're going to play in their ballpark this weekend. You have a 3 o'clock game today as well, and you were just trying to salvage one game of this series against the Tigers team that's now won six in a row, including two against you. There was also a bunch of medium bad to light bad news on the injury update front yesterday. We will get into that later in the show. We are also going to talk to Do-Young Kim, a former quant analysis for the Phillies, who's now a U of T student and just created a really cool pitching evaluation device called Open Command. Ben Clemens and Davey Andrews are going to join us a little later as well. We'll get you set for Max Scherzer against Cater Montero. This was originally potentially a bullpen day for the Tigers, but Cater Montero coming off that paternity list. So he will make the start opposite Scherzer today. Before we do any of that, let's talk to our pal Chris Black, producer extraordinaire at Sportsnet, at Down to Black on socials. Chris, how we doing, buddy?
1: We're doing well. The Dermot Kennedy concert was much more enjoyable than the Toronto Blue Jays game last night.
0: I had the first bullet point in my notes here. I can delete it there. How was the show? I know our pal Danielle Michaud of Sportsnet Raptors was there as well. Seemed like a lot of people on my Instagram and socials were out for that one.
1: Yeah, Dermot's awesome. It was a great night. We saw him at History in the east part of the city in October, the day before the World Series began. So kind of crazy to see his, you know, he was at the Danforth Music Hall like a

0: year or two ago. So to see his progression, you know, 15,000 or whatever it is, it was at capacity last night. Beautiful night. He makes beautiful music. Michaud is a super fan. That's for sure. She was down on the floor. We were old people sitting in seats, but it was really cool to see. And if you haven't heard him, check him out for sure.
1: This is, yeah, the rise like that is always cool, as, you know, obviously my friends in Pup just played Bud Stage not that long ago. That's very cool to see. But like, I'm ALDS schedule pending, seeing Phoebe Bridgers do two nights at Scotiabank in a little bit. And I've seen her play to like 75 people at Velvet Underground. It's always cool when stuff comes up like that. And this is something I noticed about the picture you posted, by the way, and I'm curious if this is intentional, because you work in television production. You were seated in the best sound spot in the ballpark, which is right behind the audio booth. So obviously, you know, if you're at a big venue like Danforth, you can't really do that. History, you can kind of do it like right in front, but that is like, that's where the sound is. That's a producer's mind picking the spot right behind the sound booth.
0: No, that was just very kind. Someone helped us out. We initially had tickets on the lawn, and a good friend got us much better seats. So we're very thankful for that. We owe him a ball of whiskey, which will be coming. But yeah, just very cool. You mentioned Velvet Underground. Like, Dermot Kennedy mentioned that. Like, that's where he started in Toronto. And he's done a lot of shows over the years. Here, he actually said he wrote a bunch of music there, or in Toronto. So yeah, from Velvet Underground to, you know, the RBC Amphitheater. That's a pretty cool progression.
1: Yeah. So while you were doing that, while JD Bunkus was at the Chats and Descendants and Social D at History last night, I was watching the Blue Jays lose 10-1. Someone around here has to work and has to sit through that bullpen day. I kind of set it off the top, Chris. That one, I know we've all had a lot of fun with the bullpen day. The Blue Jays have been pretty successful with them over the course of the last 2 years. But the way Monday's game played out, I know we have Tuesday's game to talk about, but it kind of really magnifies how big a missed opportunity Monday was when you see how that one played out, right?
0: Yeah, Monday hurts because there were like moments, right? Between Soriano bringing it for 5-6 innings, between, you know, the Okamoto moment, which felt like a really big regular season moment at the time. You got that Dan Schulman, like, from the gut call, which was awesome. And it just felt, and then you had, you know, and then it just felt, you know, having to go to Mantiply there, leading to a lot, then needing your closer to get you five outs, leading to a bullpen day. To me, it seems like it's what they've been trying to do and what they've been succeeding at, just catching up to them. That it's, there's a reason why teams don't do this all season long. Like, even though you can figure out a way to win a DS game in New York, right, on a bullpen day, even though you did so great with them at the start of the year, and I think it was 11-7 over their first 18, you know, it eventually catches up to you. And it's not only on those given days, it's what happens the day before, the day after. You need to manage your games differently. In some respects, you're handcuffing your manager on the bookends of those, around those games, just out of necessity. And then when you, if you're doing two of them through every turn in the rotation, like, then you're just really limiting things, right? So it's really hard. If you look at their last six bullpen games, they've lost five of them. These bullpen games, they work. You can have a really deep bullpen. The Jays do have a good bullpen, right? But they only work if everybody's on. And they really only work if you go back and look at the success they've had in the early parts of the season on bullpen games. It's because Spencer Miles is giving you 3 innings or 3 2/3, right? Like, multiple times. I'm talking 4 or 5 times. Spencer Miles is giving you, you know, 10, 11, 12 outs, right, on a bullpen day. So, yes, it's a bullpen day, but it's also a bulk guy that's giving you really, really, like, exceptional work, right? And even, like, on other games, it's Lazaro Estrada gave you 4 innings in bulk work of scoreless work early in the year. Simeon Woods Richardson gave you a good bullpen day a couple times as the bulk guy. These only work if the bulk guys keep things on the rails, right? And lately, that hasn't happened with the same amount of frequency.
1: Yeah, it's been tough. And there, look, there's a lot in there. And you know, this idea of why don't teams do this all the time? And I was like jokingly kicking around when there was the MLB proposal of like, Well, what if there were weekly rosters locked in, and but you could carry an extra

0: pitcher. And I'm like, if you have a six-game week, teams with 14 pitchers and an off day, like, teams are going to do this. But why you can't do it now is because it bleeds into the next day. And you could do it in the ALDS because there's an off day. And there's a couple off days if you win. It's easier to do it there. But here you see the trickle down moving backward, where Spencer Miles is not available in leverage on Monday because he pitched 44 pitches on Saturday. And if this one's close yesterday, he's probably a part of what that looks like. Or you're, you know, trying to hold him for Friday because he's going to be your bulk guy there or something like that. And now you see the trickle forward of this where you are using Spencer Arrighetti yesterday, which was not the plan A. They said before the game that Arrighetti was set to start Friday, and then that thing unraveled, and they weren't going to have enough arms to cover the inning, so Spencer Arrighetti has to come in and throw 52 pitches. So now you're seeing the trickle forward of Dylan Cease is going to get pushed up a day, and a couple weeks ago, we were all thumbs up for that. Moving Cease and Soriano up, it wasn't going to get them an extra start, but they were pitching in the more important games, and if things went well, they were lined up better for the wild card. But Chris, we've seen Dylan Cease struggle with velocity. I know you've posted a couple charts on Twitter recently about it. Even with the extra rest, it hasn't quite been there. There hasn't been a lot of whiff on his fastball in addition to the velocity being down. So as we kind of evaluate the cost of this, like, pitching triage that they've been working through, how do you feel about the trickle down from this, that Cease and Soriano are now going to move up a day, which on paper is what you want. You want your best guys throwing more, best guys throwing sooner, but there are some kind of stuff related caution flags here.
1: Yeah, there's a lot. Like, there's a lot there. I think my answer had a lot and your response had a lot.
0: It's a tough situation. There's a lot going on when you have three starting pitchers for 2 months.
1: Yeah, like the lab, Schneider, Pete Walker, like, those guys are managing their butts off trying to find a way, right? And they're trying to find a way with an offense that's hovered around 30th or 29th, 28th in runs per game all season long, or most of the season, right? So, yeah, the Cease thing is the big, like, worry, right? It's not just velocity. The 9 strikeouts his last time out, that still gets the headlines of, like, oh, look, he found a way. It's also 5 walks and 4 hits or something like that, right? It's a lot of base runners in 9 innings. He was finding a way, but those are high pressure. That's a lot of, you know, those are high pressure pitches to get to 5 innings, right? So they're all just trying to find a way. I'm sure he said, yes, I'll go Friday. I'll do whatever needs to be done. But they're in a tough spot. I don't know what I don't know what you're going to expect from Cease. The velocity down 2 starts in a row. I think I wrote the other day under 95 for 2 straight starts for the first time ever for him. So that's just weird, right? But again, he's finding a way. The bullpen, as I said, like, it's got 6 or 7 guys who you can count on, who you can rely on to a certain extent, to varying degrees. But you've got 7 guys. It's just that you've only got 3 starters.
0: You've got 7 guys, and you can't use them every day, right? Like, as much as every game feels like it's the last game of the season and you want to be able to use Tyler Rogers 3 days in a row, if John Schneider gets told you can't use Tyler Rogers 3 days in a row, they can't do it. It's is why you can't bullpen day every day or twice through rotation.
1: Yeah, we talked to our friends at Sport Radar the other day and asked them how often teams had used relievers 3 days in a row. Only 2 teams have done it more than 3 times. So the Rangers have done it 8 times. The Guardians have done it 6 times. And then everyone else, you know, there's a handful of teams that have never done it. About 7 teams or so. The Jays have done it once. I suspect it must have been a Varland thing early in the year, though I'm not 100% sure.
0: I think it was Flew Hardy.
1: Flew Hardy. You know what? That makes more sense. But, you know, it's not something that they do. And I'm sure there's data on this. I'm sure that not only is it an injury risk or whatever, or that it can impact you down the line. We saw that with Jeff Hoffman last year after he was used 3 days in a row on a couple occasions early in the year and a couple times 4 and 5. I also don't think that they perform necessarily very well on that third day, right? I'd be interested to see that. But they're in a tough spot. You know, as much as this season, if things don't go the way we want them to, this season, the things that will be written will be about the offense being, again, 30th, 29th, something like that in runs per game. But, you know, like, a week, 10 days ago, they were in a playoff spot, a game above 500, looking good.

0: even with that offense, right? And they've just, it seems as if they've run out of gas a bit, you know, losing a series to the Tigers and A's, you know, that'll sting in retrospect. But when I look at this season, it seems as if those Bieber and Yesavage injuries that you weren't really banking on, that, you know, Yesavage, a fluky meniscus. Bieber was pitching so well. I think he was 5-1 with like some kind of 2-point something ERA post All-Star break. Like, he was pitching really, really well. And I think those two injuries just, you know, they had managed, they had navigated, they had done everything they need to do to kind of be around. They had started to play some good ball. And then when you get hit with those two, it's like, oh, geez, what are we going to do now, right? So, and they've managed to stay afloat. They're still in it. They still have a shot. They need to win 7 of these last games at least. But, you know, they're still in it. But I just think the Bieber and Yesavage, when you look at how they're scrambling, when you look at how it seems like they're an arm or two short, those two injuries really loom large to me.
1: They do. And this is why you're end up, and like, look, they've had 10 different starters hit the IL. So there aren't a lot of teams that are going to have AAA depth ready, but it's notable that because of trading to win now and the way they've developed pitchers and the changes in the success rate there, a lot of those guys are in the early to mid levels of the minors. They'll be in the upper levels of the minors next year, but your Nolan Perry's, Johnny King's, Gage Staniford, we'll see about Gage Staniford, two out save with the bases loaded last night. We'll see. But like, a lot of those guys were further away. No team has 10 major league caliber starting pitchers. Nobody has 5 optionable starters that are
0: except
1: AAA.
0: The Dodgers.
1: It's, yeah. Yeah. And somehow Emmett Sheehan and Gavin Stone and River Ryan and Bobby Miller all have infinite options, and they're flush with 30-year-old prospects. So that has resulted in a lot of DFA churn. We saw Simeon Woods Richardson here. We saw Matt Waldron here. We've seen Michael Lorenzen the last little bit, and Lorenzen comes in with a over 7 ERA from Colorado. There's some stuff they want to do with him. His velocity is actually way up yesterday. Seems like a nice guy. This is a scenario where if they need a fresh pitching arm, the writing's pretty on the wall with where Lorenzen is at right now. Or have you seen something beneath the earned run numbers here in his couple appearances?
0: Not really. No. Like, if you look at his season long slash, teams are slashing 332, 398, 546 off him. That's a 945 opponent OPS this season. If you look at his whip, it's 188. Now, if you go back to 1950, since 1950, last 75 or so years, guys to throw 125 innings or more, 188 whip is the highest in Major League Baseball. So we're talking like close to 8,000 different pitcher seasons there, right? Like, it's not good. It's not. Now, he's doing the best he can. He's battling, you know, and they're doing, you know, they're trying to find anyone who can give them, again, bulk, right? Like, this bulk role worked when they had a Spencer Miles who was giving them 3 innings. And out of necessity, because he couldn't keep going, you know, on 140 inning pace or whatever he was on pace for earlier in the year, right? They had to slow Spencer Miles down. And then again, with those injuries to Bieber, Yesavage, and others, like, they've had to find a way. You know, you can't fault them for taking the chance. He came in, maybe found his way for an outing or two, but yeah, it's, you know, you lose the ability to go bulk, but, you know, you mentioned a Staniford. Is it a Chad Dallas again? But, you know, Chad Dallas had some good moments early in the year. He had a bulk outing in Atlanta back in June. That was very good. But he hasn't had great moments either. You know, there's guys, there are no perfect options for these spots, right? There's no great solutions. I think they're going to keep throwing stuff against the wall, see what sticks. But, yeah, they're in a tough spot. But, yeah, Lorenzen, it's been a nightmare season all season long for him.
1: Yeah, and it's you're in a spot now where – every, like, not literally every game is the final game of the season, but like, you have to win today. And whatever, if you got to make a roster move tomorrow, if someone's down tomorrow, you got to, you know, and again, they're probably not going to 3 days in a row. Maybe Varland's a 3 days in a row guy at this point, just given he's, you know, wants the ball and he's rubber armed and stuff like that. The upshot of the pitching juggling around is this a scenario where, even acknowledging that Miles has been your most reliable bulk guy, you can put him back in leverage the next little bit because you have Scherzer today, off day, see Soriano, and then that spot doesn't really come back around until Sunday?
0: Yeah, in theory, but you also need innings from these.

0: starters, right? Like, Cease has only been giving you five innings. Scherzer really is only a five-inning guy other than that great outing that he had where he turned back the clock and gave you 10 strikeouts, right? So as much as it's not just these bullpen outings that are putting strain on their pen, it's that they haven't got the usual length from Cease of late, and Scherzer's just not in a position to give you really more than five very often. So it's just a lot of strain on a bullpen that's been very, very good. Miles is great. Miles is, you know, I would use him everywhere I can within reason. He is, you know, without a doubt, I think, you know, maybe the second best arm right now as we speak on there with Cease's stuff diminished. If you're just talking pure stuff or pure velo, pure whatever, I think it's Varland and then him, with apologies to Jose Soriano, but you know, he's up there in terms of stuff. I love his sinker. I love everything he can do. But yeah, it's do whatever you can to win today's game and then do the same thing the next day, the next day, the next day.
1: Great piece from you, by the way. Great breakdown on what has made Spencer Miles so special. Some of that sinker stuff we've talked about on this show, particularly at the top rail. So everyone can go to Down to Black to check that out. Big picture here, Chris. We have spent 15, 20 minutes here on the pitching. And there's been a ton of pitching injuries. And when we do the autopsy on 2026, we will look at, oh my God, look at how many pitchers they use. And then you'll look and see that they were actually like a slightly above average run prevention team. And it's the offense that really, sure, Barger was a guy we thought was the upside guy. He has one hit this year. Anthony Santander, people forget about for months at a time. The position player side has been much healthier and has many fewer contextual excuses or caveats than the pitching side has. I know you have some numbers ready for us, and it's something that we talked about earlier in the year. And fortunately, when we talked about this earlier in the year, Alejandro Kirk was a part of the like fall off group. He is no longer. But when you know, again, there's 10 games left, they're not eliminated, but let's say we start doing the autopsy on the season, how much of this is going to come down to that a couple of the most important Blue Jays just didn't perform as you expected? And there's nothing, when a guy is locked into the lineup every day, you can't really scenario plan for that. You can have depth, but you're not replacing a Vlad in the lineup.
0: Yeah, to me, it's about four, maybe five guys, right? Guerrero obviously is going to get all the spotlight for good reason with contract, all that stuff. We understand that. But to me, they had five guys, five of their top players, position players, or just most productive players. You're talking Springer, Guerrero, Clement, Varsho, and Barger. Those were five guys who were really, really productive for you last year. Five guys that you were hoping would be productive for you this year. Barger obviously has been away all year long, but even those other four guys, Springer, Vladdy, Clement, Varsho, those guys gave you about 15 wins above replacement last year. That's down to five or so this year. So you're losing 10 wins just through those four guys. Right. And so that's, again, as much as it is Guerrero and we get that, it's across the board. It's guys that you were banking on, you know, guys who make money. Varsho was 10, 11 million, Clements 5 million or something like that. Guerrero, we know, Springer, we know. So Springer, we knew there was going to be a regression. That season last year was unbelievable. We knew he'd be somewhere further down, that it wasn't going to be a 9 something OPS. Right. But I think you were still hoping for maybe a 2 to 3 win season. So he's been slightly below that. Guerrero, you wanted exactly what you got last year, if not more. So you were expecting 4 wins, and right now you're getting 1, right? The Clement thing is a big surprise. You know, we've talked about, is he down on energy? Has he just played too much ball over the last couple of years? Who knows? But yeah, I don't think anyone was expecting that. Maybe a slight regression, but still, because of defense, base running, all that stuff, still 2, 2.5 wins. And same with Varsho. Varsho's productivity last year was in like 60-something starts, right? And so to not get anything from him this year in center field, that's been a surprise. So when you look at like what the team, you know, the team's most productive players, the fact that the top 11 guys, you're not seeing any of those names, that you're seeing a Bateman, a Miles, a Valenzuela, a Lucas, you know, all these guys towards the like bottom half of the top 10 for most productive players this season. Like, this is going to be the frustration, right? That there could have been if they just could have found a way, because you do have one of the five best pitchers in baseball. You've got one of the two best closers in baseball.

0: Well, you've got one of the best setup men in baseball in Tyler Rogers, right? Jimenez has done just fine replacing Bo Bichette at shortstop. Kaz Okamoto's done just fine replacing Bo Bichette's power in the lineup. They've replaced what they lost, right? It's just this regression from key players. To me, that's going to be the story of the year and these kind of injuries for pitchers. But again, we got 10, 11 games. We can still maybe find a way. They're running on fumes, but hey, like, again, this is fun. Like, I'm going to Texas tomorrow or this week. Like, this is going to be fun. It's going to be – those three games are going to be crazy. Really talented players on both sides. Like, you know, this isn't a couple 90-win teams. This isn't a couple of heavyweights, but who's going to stumble in? I hope the Guardians can lose a couple to make this interesting over the last kind of 10 games.
1: Yeah, me too. And it's I'm trying not to let this in, but like two of the worst series of the last few years came against the Rangers. 2023, they came here with a 4-game sweep as things were kind of being like, they're going to make the playoffs, but maybe they're not very good. And then they swept here earlier this year, and it was like, maybe this isn't the year. And now today we're relying on Anthony Kay to shut down the Guardians. So,
0: yeah,
1: it feels tenuous, but this is why you play the games.
0: I'm pretty sure, not to like ruins everyone's morning, I'm pretty sure I worked both of those Rangers series. I'm pretty sure I was producing both of those in the truck, and I am on this one. But we are going to change things. I was definitely working that Texas series earlier this year. I think I was working that other nasty one too. But we're going to change things this week down in Texas. Let's go.
1: Yeah, you have the power. If not, we're all coming for you. It's your fault. Before we let you get out of here and get on with your day, Chris, Cater Montero is going to start for the Tigers today. We originally thought this might be bullpen day, but he's off the PAT list. Despite throwing 94, it's a four-seam fastball that has like plus 12 run value, mixes that in with a pretty solid sinker, slide-up, change-up, a pretty bad curveball. What are you looking for from him? And if you're Cater Montero, how worried are you about throwing that elite four-seamer to Kazuma Okamoto? Because apparently no one's figured this out yet. He's very good at hitting them. But what are you looking for from Montero?
0: Yeah, I don't think he'll throw an 0-2 fastball belt high over the heart of the plate to Okamoto. But he doesn't jump off the page because the strikeout totals aren't crazy high, right? He doesn't throw 97, 98, but he's really good, man. And, you know, you mentioned the four-seam. It's also the sinker, right? His plus 16 run value for fastball, so four-seamers and sinkers, that's like top 10, top 15 in baseball. So he's a really, really good pitcher who can locate his fastballs wherever he wants. And, like, this is the type of guy who has thrown the Blue Jays fits all season long in terms of a guy who can locate on the edges, nibble, nibble, nibble. Hey, oh, you're looking for a fastball first pitch? Okay, I'm going to give you a sinker down and under just on the edge or edge off. You'll want to swing at it, but it's going to be a ground ball. Like, it's that kind of guy. So the challenge for them is laying off the stuff out of the heart of the zone before two strikes, right? And they have been better. There have been signs, you know, as much as the results haven't been there from a team-wide perspective over the last few games or whatever, the September numbers for this team are better hitting-wise. Process, before two strikes, heart of the, you know, working pitchers into the heart of zone. It's been better, but this guy is like a great challenge for that. So it's going to be tough, but like we said, find a way.
1: Yeah, hopefully he doesn't have any of that Fred VanVleet new dad strength or anything like that going on. The Jays need this one. Chris, enjoy the rest of your Wednesday. Appreciate you taking time out, and don't wreck the Rangers series again, please.
0: I'm sorry. The producers have so much impact on these games, but yes, I will keep my fingers off the scales.
1: All right. Appreciate it, buddy.
0: See you.
1: Chris Black, producer at Sportsnet, at Down to Black on Twitter. A lot of great information there. And you can check out that deeper Spencer Miles dive as well. A couple small updates before we get on with the show. I mentioned there was some low to medium bad news yesterday. That is in addition to the 10-1 loss to the Detroit Tigers. Brian Rocchio walking it off for Cleveland. Also not great. Andrés Giménez came out of yesterday's game with hamstring tightness. That was just a precaution. Obviously, it was a blowout game. That's something he dealt with a couple weeks back as well. So something to monitor there. Shane Bieber was originally supposed to throw off a mound yesterday. That changed to throwing off a flat ground. He is expected to throw off a mound today instead. Per Hazel May, the follow-up MRI he had gotten showed improvement. So I'm not exactly sure why the timeline changed there, but if he throws off a mound today, all good. He's still up against it very much to get.

0: back in any kind of role before, like, I don't know, the ALDS or something like that. Treya Savage a little closer, although his rehab assignment did not go particularly well with Buffalo yesterday. We don't care that much about the results, obviously, on a rehab assignment. He topped out at 94.5 with the fastball and averaged 93.3. That's okay. But the issue with him only going two-thirds of an inning and giving up two runs and a walk is that he didn't get to go all that long. He only threw 34 pitches, so that's a pretty high-stress inning. It's a pretty high-stress pitch count. He seemed pretty optimistic about it after his outing. He's out of time, basically. If he stayed on perfect rest, he would be able to go Sunday for Buffalo. But then you're talking about he's only available for the last series of the season for the Blue Jays. So presumably he could be back Sunday or Monday for the Major League club in some sort of multi-inning but not full starter role. Anthony Santander was also supposed to be in that game for Buffalo, but he is dealing with low back discomfort. He was out of the lineup. He is considered day-to-day. This is the same thing that happened when he was ramping up last year. As well. So no good there. And he is also running out of time. They only got 5 games left, and he has been down for basically 2 seasons at this point. So these are pretty high importance games for him to get back into. We'll keep an eye on that. According to Francis Romero, international baseball reporter, Yariel Rodriguez, who we haven't seen in a while anyway due to back and shoulder issues, he's done for 2026, but he is headed to winter ball to prep for 2027 because of his contract. The Jays will be paying him. He'll be on in the organization somewhere almost surely. They can kind of use him as that 41st guy and go up and down because of the nature of that contract. We'll see how much, you know, how close he is to being able to help the Major League team in terms of if that ends up mattering. And then Jameson Taillon, he is per Shai Davidi and Hazel May. Hopeful it's not anything super major, maybe an injection or two and a good offseason rehabbing and he'll be in a good spot. But he confirmed he's done for the year. We kind of assume this. If the Jays need to clear a 40-man spot at any point, Jameson Taillon going to the 60-day IL makes a lot of sense. Speaking of that 40-man spot, I mentioned Gage Stanifer. He came in with the bases loaded last night and a one-run lead for Buffalo and struck out 2 batters to earn the save. 8 of his 12 pitches were sliders, and he got 4 whiffs on them. Josh Winkowski also pitched in that game, 2 1/3 innings. The velocity still isn't where you would like it to be, but he's working his way back. And I just keep mentioning him because he's a guy who can go 40 pitches in 2-3 innings and has major league experience right now. It's early in terms of what the timeline looked like for him, but notable there. Josh Steven is going to start today, so he wouldn't be a length option until the back end of the week or early next week, if that's the case. Daz Cameron had 5 RBI in that game. We are going to take a break. When we come back, we will talk to Do-Young Kim, who formerly was with the Phillies. He is a U of T student who at Sabre Seminar presented about Open Command, his new way, and open source, by the way, so you can go in there and play around on GitHub, of measuring pitcher command. We're going to get into some of that with him. We'll talk to Ben Clemens and Davey Andrews in the second hour of the show, get you set for Jays Tigers Game 3 and White Sox Guardians Game 3 with Anthony Kay hoping to help the Blue Jays out in that one. All that's next as Jays Talk Plus continues on Sportsnet 590 The Fan and Sportsnet 360.
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14: Welcome back to Jays Talk Plus. We will talk a little more of Jays Tigers and AL Wildcard in the second hour. Maybe we'll see how Bo Young's feeling about it as well. But we've talked about Sabre Seminar a couple times on the show, a lot over the years and a couple times over the last couple weeks. And one of the presentations there that has gotten a lot of buzz was one from U of T's Do Young, Tom Kim, a data analyst who created Open Command and is also a U of T student. He joins us now. Do Young, how you doing?
15: Doing well. Thanks for having me.
14: Appreciate you coming on. So have heard a lot about this cool research you're doing and the open source, Open Command. Before we get into the specifics of what you've been working on, how did you come to focus your research on baseball? Obviously, there's a lot of technical expertise here, and we could apply that a lot of different ways. Why baseball for you?
15: Yeah, so I immigrated to Canada when I was little. I immigrated to Saskatchewan, and baseball was the first sport I got to play, so I fell in love with the sport ever since. And sometime later, I started reading Fangraphs articles or doing any projects here and there. I really wanted to get deep into it at some point, and so I went to U of T, and here I am doing all kinds of baseball research and hopefully a bigger one in the future than Open Command.
14: That's awesome. That's very cool. And hey, a lot of top minor league guys right now from Saskatchewan and central to Western Canada. So you're not the only one on the rise from there. So Open Command, we have touched on it a tiny bit here. I know Eno Saris has written about it a little bit at The Athletic, and they've talked about it on Rates and Barrels. But for our audience who isn't familiar with what you've been trying to do with that, at a high level, kind of what was the goal with this project? Where's the gap in our baseball

0: understanding that you're trying to address with Open Command?
1: Yeah, so everyone knows command is important. You got to throw your ball to the right spot. You know, common sense, right? But it's been really hard to measure. So the problem with command is the only way you can technically truly know where a pitcher wanted to throw is to ask him. But we can't go and ask every player, hey, where were you trying to throw this pitch every game, right? So historically, there's been solutions like getting scouts to, hey, you know, do you watch this game? You watch this pitch. Where does it look like the pitcher's trying to throw the ball? But as someone who can't employ 100 scouts, I wanted my own solution to it, or maybe a solution that everyone can share. So I started exploring computer vision. And it sounds fancy, but all there really is you're just looking at the catcher's glove. So the pitcher and the catcher are hopefully in perfect harmony and perfect unison at all times. So if the catcher sets up the glove here, then maybe it's somewhere around that point that he wants to throw the ball. So Open Command basically just looks at where's the catcher setting up and where does that pitcher tend to throw relative to that catcher's glove. And gotten decent results so far. I think as far as I can tell, the results are pretty similar to the human annotated baseline. So similar standards as what the advanced scouts are giving. So I'm pretty proud of that.
0: Yeah, which is great. And obviously, you know, sometimes when I don't do this stuff, we as a collective dig in on this and the numbers back up kind of conventional wisdom, it's like, okay, well, we had the conventional wisdom, but it's really nice to be able to quantify that and measure it and measure changes in it and compare across. Before we get into some of the early takeaways, when you are, and I don't want to get too deep into like how you do the computer visualization stuff, but it strikes me that two of the challenges you might come across is, one, not all the camera angles are the same on TV, and two, often a catcher just kind of like flashes the target and then sets up low and then reestablishes the target. How do you kind of work through that? Like, how hard a challenge is that? Or am I overthinking it and it's actually a little simpler than that?
1: Really, so when I first encountered the problem, I thought it was really hard to fix. Because there could be all kinds of ways the catcher could be deceiving usually it's when there's a runner on second and it's the catcher's trying to deceive that runner, trying to relay the signal to the batter. With the knowing the different broadcast angles, the solution is I guess it's a little difficult to explain, but essentially every camera has, everyone's taken pictures before. Every camera has the location in 3D space and how much it zooms and then how much it tilts and then how much it pans. And so it's just one equation. You're estimating all of the camera location and its positioning. So that wasn't too difficult. I guess the more difficult part was the baseball part, is how do you distinguish all these human movements, which are so much more complicated than just the 3D location of a camera. And right now, I actually found a really interesting I found a solution that's actually turns out really simple about this catcher decoy effect, which is if a catcher flashes multiple targets throughout the pitcher's delivery, just take the last one, and turns out that works perfectly fine.
0: Nice.
1: And so so yeah, that was a nice solution. But yeah, definitely one of the hardest problems I thought I was going to solve, but turned out it was not so hard. So
0: okay, so when we start to look at you know, some of what this tells us, you mentioned off the top, some of it backs up kind of conventional wisdom. Oh, hey, a fastball is going to miss on average a little less than a curveball. We would kind of expect that, you know, the more or harder pitch breaks, maybe the harder it is to command. What are kind of, you know, the headline takeaways that once you had the data, once you had some of the results, you know, what were the headline things of like, oh, that's really interesting. That either backs up what we knew or that's something we need to dig in on a little more. And I know this is a broad question, but it's kind of a dealer's choice of what was most interesting to you about the first run of results.
1: Yeah. So right now it looks like the measured command at the major league level is about 10 inches on average. So if a pitcher tries to throw it to this location, he typically misses around 10 inches from where he wanted to throw, and about closer to 9 inches for fastballs. There are some measurement errors here and there. So maybe the averages

0: closer to 8, and the best pitchers, that means the best pitchers are missing by 6 to 7 inches. Now, 6 to 7 inches is so small. It's hard to describe how small it is.
1: It's your phone, basically. Just hold your phone up. That's how much you miss from 90 feet. Or 60 feet, sorry.
0: 90 feet. Anyone who's played baseball knows this, but 90 feet is really far. And then when a pitcher throws a ball, it's not just the angle that he throws it at. It's also how fast the ball moves, how fast it spins, the atmosphere, the humidity, the temperature, all of that goes into effect. And then the pitch ends up, the best of the best pitchers end up 6 to 7 inches from where they want it. And that was just like, first off, the mind-boggling result. But I'd say the even more interesting part is how so far I've demonstrated that command is roughly on average about a third of an important test stuff. And maybe that's a little less intuitive than what we might feel like. Maybe we feel like command is way more important than stuff. And it actually is on a pitch level. So if a pitcher dots his fastball exactly where he wants it with 0 inch miss, then he's going to have like a 1 or 2 ERA according to what open command has found. Obviously not everyone does that every pitch all the time. That's the human element of baseball. But there's actually a lot to unpack about this. So if you look at the worst commanding pitchers in the MLB and the best commanding pitchers in the MLB, the difference is about 1 ERA when you adjust for stuff.
1: Okay.
0: And when you do the same thing for command, the best stuff pitchers versus best worst stuff pitchers, the difference is about 3 ERA. So that's where the third of an importance came from. Now, the important part is that basically every major league pitcher has great command. We like to laugh at guys like Aroldis Chapman for having poor command sometimes, but these guys, like even Aroldis Chapman is missing by 10, 11 inches on his fastball. And that's miles better than your average college baseball pitcher. So it's really hard to be much better than the average major league pitcher at command. But the even more interesting part is there's actually a solution that works when someone has not the best command, because the strike zones in the major leagues are tiny. They've gotten so, so strict. Now the ball, especially with the ABS, the ball has to nick the edge of the strike zone, the edge of the plate, to be considered a strike. But the plate pit is only 17 inches wide. So that's like, that's what, two or three phones length. And so even if you have a 8-inch miss, you throw it right down the middle, you miss by 8 inches to the right with a 17-inch stone at the ball. And so if you're one of those guys like maybe Aroldis Chapman or slightly below average command guys, there's actually a viable solution, which is you try to throw the ball right down the middle, and a lot of pitches actually end up at the edge of the zone. And since not even the pitcher knows which edge the ball is going to land at, it actually makes you even more unpredictable in some sense. So there's actually a viable strategy for below average command pitchers. And so the interesting corollary to this is that I think maybe for good command pitchers, they also need high baseball IQ. This is a hypothesis I have, because if you have 10, 11 inch command, you throw it right down the middle, it's going to end up on the edges. But if you're like a primo command guy, you miss by 6 inches, you throw it down the middle, it's going to be down the middle, and you can't do that. So if you have Aaron Judge up to bat, you can't throw it down the middle. Now I have to throw, do you throw up and in? Do you throw up and away, down and away? And if you are pitching against Mike Trout, are you going to dirt your slider, or are you going to throw it in the borderline? And so maybe it's not just enough to be a good command guy. You actually have to have good command and intelligence. And so maybe we can think of these young guys that are coming up with good stuff and good command and struggling. And maybe those guys have an extra high ceiling, but it's going to take them some time to really get to that ceiling, because they need some time to get that experience to really improve their baseball IQ. But so far, very interesting stuff.
1: Yeah, that's a really interesting theory. And it could explain why, like a Cade Anderson, who's a top command prospect, comes up and he's struggling out of the gate, whereas sometimes we see these fireballers are just like, I don't know. And obviously they're not just throwing it down the middle. But you start to think like there is kind of we could use Brandon Little as an example of like, well, your stuff's so nasty.

0: you just throw it over the plate and they can't do anything with it. Well, maybe there's a good statistical evidence for that. So that thing that you said within there, and I know you posted some graphs to this effect on Open Command, that all else equal, stuff can move your ERA at about three times the rate that Command can. Would it be safe to assume that underneath there is like a baseline level of Command, like a selection bias or survivorship bias, where if you can't meet a certain Command threshold, like it's not even if stuff's more important than Command, you got to have a minimum level of Command to get here or stay here?
1: Yeah, I think that's a really interesting question, because this question is really hard to answer just by looking at major league data, because every major league pitcher basically has good Command. We sometimes see guys that come out of the minors with insane stuff and they come up and then, you know, they implode for one inning and they're back in the minors. And so there's very few cases where a pitcher walks five guys in a row in the major leagues. But I've actually done this mini project where I tried to simulate based on each average miss and see if he throws it down the middle, what would his walk rate be? And so if you have a pitcher with a 10-inch command, his strike rate is something like 60%. And if his strike rate is something like 60%, then he wouldn't walk too many guys, because you would have to throw four balls before you throw three strikes to be a walk. But if you at around 12, 13 inches, it seems like your strike rate becomes below 50%, even if you throw down the middle, and that kind of becomes too many walks at some point. And it becomes beneficial for hitters to just never swing, even if the pitcher's trying to throw down the middle. And then I think it was something like 13 inches where hitters end up having like a Barry Bonds level walk rate. And now the good part is almost basically no pitcher in Major League has that. But I'm sure if we start applying Open Command to minor leagues, we're going to see a lot of pitchers with 13 plus inch average miss distances.
0: Yeah, and then that's where we can get into, well, this guy has this walk rate. Should it be even higher? Should we be even more concerned about this because the plate discipline from the minor league hitters is maybe not as strong? This is a ton of fascinating stuff, Do Young. Before we let you go here, so I know you immigrated to Saskatchewan. You have done some work for the Phillies. Where is your fandom at these days? Like, are you a Blue Jays fan? Are you an agnostic and you're just a fan of baseball and the research? Where does that land for you these days?
1: I said I was a Blue Jays fan until I worked at the Phillies. I was with the Phillies this year, so I've committed myself to the Phillies championship for 2026. But who knows where my feelings will be next year.
0: Okay, so how are you feeling about where the Phillies sit right now? Obviously, they are playoff bound, but that National League bracket looks much, much more complicated than the American League, or at least one side of the American League bracket right now.
1: I'm a big Carl Schwarber believer. I think he's gonna hit one big one when the time is right.
0: That's a lot of fun. Do you get to many Jays? I know you're like a full time student as well. Do you get to many Jays games? Do you I guess just your level of attention paying to the Jays and maybe how you feel about where they're sitting right now.
1: I'd say spent too much time looking at the stats more than actually watching the game. But I've actually been to a game last week, and it was a great fun.
0: Nice. That's awesome. Glad you got to do that. Glad we got to do this. It was a lot of fun getting to chat with you, and the research is awesome. The technique is a little over my head. The GitHub is a little over my head, but the results are not. Really appreciate you taking some time to help us figure it out.
1: Yeah, thanks for having me.
0: Do Young Tom Kim. You can find all of that. Just search his name or on Twitter at Tom Doyo, D-O-Y-O. It's a lot of great stuff. At Open Command is the Twitter handle for the project itself. It's a ton of great stuff. And, you know, it's interesting to see, you know, he has kind of evaluated the stickiness of his own model relative to like Location Plus or some of the other ways we can measure Command. And it does seem like Open Command is doing a better job than anything else publicly available evaluating Command and how, you know, predictively about it, like how important is this, how real is it, how sticky is it. What I'm very curious to see as this move forward is how does DoYoung, or how do other people integrate it into existing models where, you know, Eno ran the numbers and right now Stuff Plus is still

0: a better ERA predictor. Open command doesn't explain a ton of ERA variance, but if it's a better predictor of future command, maybe we could roll that into existing stuff, and then the result is something stronger than what we have with a Stuff Plus model like Oopsie or, you know, XERA or FIP or any of those things. And we're getting in the weeds here. Let's drop some of the nerdier stuff and talk about Metallica. Metallica is bringing the M72 World Tour to Highmark Stadium in Buffalo on June 8th, 2027. And we've got your chance to win your way in with what has been described as the largest touring audio system ever. The M72 World Tour is a live music experience unlike anything else. 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Today's code word is Sandman. Text the code word Sandman right now to 590-590 for your chance to win. 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Please note, the prize only includes tickets. Travel and accommodation are not included. The contest is open to Ontario residents only. Standard message and data rates may apply. And I will add my own thing here, that not only is Sandman an offensive password on a Jay's show, given it was the walkout music of Mariano Rivera, I will say that Matt Bonner and I went and saw Metallica a couple years ago when they were at Rogers Center with Limp Bizkit and Ice Nine Kills. It was awesome. I'm not a, like, I like Metallica fine, but I'm not like a Metallica diehard or anything like that. The live show was unbelievable. So strongly recommend you text Sandman to 590-590 if that is of interest to you at all. It's next summer, so you got lots of time to plan your trip and things like that. We're going to take a break. When we come back, we'll talk to Ben Clemens and Davey Andrews of Fangraphs. Go around the league a little bit, a couple clinches over the last couple of days. We will also get you set for Max Scherzer against Cater Montero. That is the second hour as Jays Talk Plus continues with Sportsnet 590 The Fan and Sportsnet 360.
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10: Welcome back to Jays Talk Plus. The Toronto Blue Jays will try to get it back on the right foot at 3 o'clock today. 3:07, Max Scherzer against Kader Montero. The final work from dome game of the season and the fourth to last home game. Assuming they don't make a run to the ALDS, which is still not ruled out, but it looks dicier today than it did 2 days ago. Although, it looks the exact same as it did when we talked to our pal Ben Clements on September 2nd. He joins us again now of FanGraphs. Ben Clements, how we doing, buddy?
11: I'm doing well. It's good to see you, Blake.
10: Yeah, you too. I wish there was something... There is lots new to talk. There's always stuff for us to talk about. Great FanGraphs mug, by the way. I notice you're not a FanGraphs MVP. You have the standard FanGraphs mug, not the MVP level FanGraphs mug.
11: Yeah, it's in the mail, I think. But this is a very old one.
10: Yeah, sadly, you are just you're the junior Caminero. You are not quite the MVP, but
11: exactly.
10: Okay,
11: FanGraphs contributor. Yeah.
10: Last time we had you on, the Blue Jays were hanging around the wild card, and we talked some of the bigger picture stuff, and we'll do a little bit of that again. Since then, the Blue Jays have gone 7-6. They have lost half a game in the wild card, and nothing has changed. Cleveland is still ahead of them. Texas is still slightly ahead of them. Almost nothing has changed. Obviously, a lot of the conversation remains the same, but when we kind of, you know, the Guardians are fine letting each day tick by with the status quo.
11: Yeah.
10: That is good. You're killing clock if you're up. You can't kill clock from behind. Does it start to feel at a certain point, even acknowledging 10 games is random, that maybe the Jays just don't have a sustained run in them here? Like we keep waiting for that last push, and it's maybe just been a death rattle instead.
11: I mean, that's maybe a little too direct, but yeah. I feel like if it was going to happen, obviously we play the games because the season isn't over till all the games are played. But I kind of thought that a burst like this, where the Jays have been maybe the best hitting team in baseball in September. I mean, it's certainly close if they're not number one. I haven't looked it up, but just an incredible kind of offensive surge to the finish. They're third or fourth. But I kind of thought that would get them over the hump. You were just running out of time to actually get over the hump. And I don't know, this was supposed to be the part of the schedule that you could do a little work with the Tigers, I think.

0: It does feel to me like we're headed that way. I hope for your sake I'm wrong, but felt like the time to make moves was, I don't know, in the past week.
1: When you played the Athletics and the Royals twice and the Tigers who had fallen out of it, yeah, perhaps.
0: Yeah.
1: Instead, you've gone 4-7 over your 11 against those teams, which is not great. Although you keep winning 2 out of 3 against the actual team. So who knows? This is a bigger if by the day, but it's about a 1-5 if. Fangraphs has the playoff odds at 21.6% this morning. If the Blue Jays were to find their way in here, they have Cease and Soriano. The back end of the bullpen's pretty good. You just mentioned the hitting's been a little bit better over the last little bit, if empty yesterday and very notably against the bullpen day from the Athletics. It's a weak American League half of the bracket. How do you feel about, you know, if they manage to get in, if any of these teams really manage to get in, how coin flippy the playoff, that side of the playoff bracket is going to feel, and the Jays' chances of waiting that coin flip a little bit?
0: Yeah, I mean, the Jays have a team that's shaped very well for the playoffs. I don't think there's much disputing that. Having so much of your good pitching concentrated in a few names is what you want for the playoffs. And look, they have a Cy Young contender. I probably, in the end, a Cy Young finalist and not winner, because Cam Schlittler is really good. But they have a very good pitcher that they can run out, and no team is going to like their chances against Dylan Cease. It doesn't really matter who you have. The Toronto offense is pretty good, and he just absolutely shuts down. these stats aren't fake. He's been doing it for years. I think the Blue Jays are set up very well should they make the playoffs. And I think this actually kind of comes back to our discussion around the trade deadline, which is that they kind of ended up in between, and in a way that it might feel really bad at the end of the day, because look, they made a trade to get a playoff starter, but then they made themselves, like Soriano, then they made themselves a little less likely to make the playoffs this year as kind of a retooling. It's more complicated than that, because Bateman has been a big part of them being good. So that makes it a bit more complex, because it would look very different, right, if they didn't trade Gausman. But I think it does kind of go back to that, is, man, this team tried to thread the needle really tightly, and it looks like they're going to just miss doing it. But this is a good team, and this is a team that they built to play in playoff games, you know, which they've done very recently, if you'll remember.
1: Yeah, it's tough, because you mentioned that Bateman has outperformed Gausman generally and wins above replacement wise, and they wouldn't have this. They wouldn't be doing anything offensively or defensively without Bateman in center field, but they're desperately in need of an extra starting pitcher. Meanwhile, the VAR show for Arrighetti, they have combined for -0.5 wins above replacement. It's a lose-lose swap. It's a weird one to contextualize.
0: Yeah. Right. You could really see the vision there, because if Arrighetti was just a decent bulk starter, then hey, look what they did. They turned an outfielder who had a -4 into a good one. And then they turned their expiring pitcher into a guy who's going to be around for a while. But it didn't quite... It was very close to panning out exactly like that. Just one little move short. That's kind of the trouble with trying to thread the needle in general. But also, you sign up for that when you're in the AL East. It's really hard to make the playoffs. You might do everything right and miss. I do feel like that's kind of in the Jays front office's minds at all times. Is we can't be too concerned about, you know, whether this works out this time. We have to keep making the right decision, because this division is very hostile to not always trying to stack up more advantages.
1: So this is not the end of the season. There's still a 21% chance that they get in there, but the second it's over, I go back to Raptors, and I don't know if we'll talk to you again. So I don't mean to do an autopsy on a warm body, but in the event that we are talking about how does this not replicate in 2027, look, they've had 10 starters hit the IL, and we can probably quibble with how they've, over the last 5 years or so, you know, built and developed pitching depth, and you know, there are some interesting guys, but they've generally been double A and below, and you've traded a couple away. When you have that many starting pitcher injuries, is there much you can do other than hope your young guys develop? No one's having 5 optionable starters at AAA, right?
0: Yeah, this is not a thing you should plan around. I think it'd be counterproductive to try to build a team around making sure that the 10th starter is pretty good. That's just a lot of wasted value most years. I mean, I think that the Jays have to go forward as if they're not going to have as many pitching injuries next year, and Vlad will be Vlad. You know, not maybe necessarily an MVP winner, but like 30% above average offensively-ish. You just kind of have to say, like, this was a bad year. We don't think it's going to repeat. I'm actually writing right now about Fernando Tatis, mm-hmm. which I think is a not a cautionary tale, whatever the opposite of that is, a hopeful story for the Jays. You know, he was terrible for the first 2 months of this year. Like, no home runs. He had his first home run on May 30th, and there was no injury issue that made him debut late or anything. He's the best hitter in baseball since then. Second to Pete Crow Armstrong. He is second in hitter war behind PCA, who's just absurd, way ahead of everybody else. And I don't know, like, you know, similar to Vlad, Tatis has a lot of skills that look really good, and then he just, like, but they were just doing nothing. He was hitting the ball into the ground. You know, he was doing it all wrong. And it persisted for a long time, much longer than we thought, and then it just snapped back completely. Vlad's is more worrisome, but I think it's totally reasonable to think he'll snap back. And B, what are the Jays supposed to do? Like, that they have to plan around this working. There's no plan B here. So I think that they need to approach next year like, hey, this was a fluke with the injuries, and it was a fluke with Vlad's bat, and we want to keep the window open for as long as possible, but that window relies on reasonable pitcher health and our superstar being good. I think that's what they were doing, like, both last winter and then this summer. So I do give the front office high marks for consistency. They know that they want to be competing next year. They tried to thread the needle and still be a little competitive this year, but that was still with an eye on being good next year. And I think they're just going to stick with that.
1: And we'll see what they can do via free agent or trade as far as getting another power bat in there and preferably a righty one, although Anthony Santander and Addison Barger could be back, but I don't think you're planning too much there. It is, as Chris Black just laid out on the show, you can't scenario plan for 10 starting pitcher injuries. You also can't really for like Vlad and Springer and Varsho and Ernie Clement all fall off together. That is that is a tough one. Now, there are some teams who manage to avoid these ups and downs that, look, when you're a high payroll team and you're trying to win for a lot of years in the row, as the Blue Jays have been trying to do since 2021, you're going to get a little older. That maybe makes you a little more injury prone. You're going to pick later and you're going to trade away prospects and things like that. It's hard to sustain, but there are a couple teams that do that. The Dodgers and Yankees have both clinched playoff spots, and I believe it's 9-10 for the Yankees and 14 in a row for the Dodgers. Obviously, money is a huge part of this, but the Blue Jays spend at a pretty competitive, not a Dodgers level, but at a really competitive top five level. The Mets spend at a really competitive top five level. When you look at this era of Dodgers and Yankees at a time when everyone is talking, like, there is a lot of talk about parity for better or worse, these two teams are consistently there in a way that other high-budget, high-spending teams aren't. Is there a thread to what they do better than other top-spending teams that we can learn from or borrow from?
0: Yeah. One of the tricky things about this is that whatever advantage they have can't possibly be stationary. Like, it's not like they just have this one move that right. No one else has learned, and they just keep doing it. Like, that's not how it works. But you're right. Like, it's not random chance that those two high-spending teams keep doing well and the others don't. And so I think that a main thing to learn from them is how much they seem to, like, from a front office perspective, from a fan perspective, I want my team to make the playoffs and, you know, like, let's do that and let's have fun while we do it. From a front office perspective, I think that both of these teams invest a lot in kind of development and processes. Like, yeah, they spend a ton of money on payroll. But again, like you said, that's not unique. A lot of teams spend at a very competitive level year in and year out. The Yankees and Dodgers particularly spend and have spent for a very long time a lot of money on development, on research, on all kinds of things that you don't see on the major league playing field. And that has, like, and they also like play with that in mind and make decisions with that in mind. And I think that you've seen from both of these teams when they go, what you're talking about, every year you're trading away prospects and picking late. Well, they have built their teams with that in mind, right? Like, both of these teams are developing prospects to trade away with the understanding that, hey, like, we are going to go spend free agent money to fill these holes. So the Yankees develop a lot of pitchers. And then they trade them for the infielders they need, and then go spend money on the other players.

0: they want. The Dodgers do a brisk business of trading away their prospects, who are pretty good, you know, pretty good. They spend a lot of money on identifying these guys. They do a really good job developing them. And they trade those guys, and they're good elsewhere, right? Like, there's a lot of good former Dodgers prospects playing for other teams that are very important for them. Miguel Vargas is kind of a long-term one of my guys. And he just had nowhere to break in on the Dodgers. That's no fault of his. Like, he was a perfectly useful hitter. He just wasn't a Dodgers kind of hitter. I think the Yankees, with their pitching, are similar. There's just a lot of kind of relievers and good relievers all over the place who are like, yeah, Yankees cast-offs. They were good there, but not great. I think of Michael King as, like, he was a swingman on the Yankees for years. And then he's actually, like, a very good starter. But, A, he developed a little. B, they just constantly are producing so much high-octane pitching that it can be tough for them to sort out who goes where, so trade some of it. That specific thing that they're using their farm system, they're spending a lot of money on it, and they're using it in good conjunction with what the major league team is doing, is, I think, like, kind of their secret sauce, for lack of a better way of saying it. Obviously, every team is trying to replicate this. It's not like they're just sitting there and going, man, I'll never catch these Yankees. I don't know what they're doing, but let's keep doing the same thing. But I do think that having all this stuff in place for a long time helps. I always talk to my wife about this, unrelated to baseball, but it holds there too, is that organizations, companies and stuff, they have like a soul. They have an institutional memory, a way of things working. You can't just buy the Angels and change five front office members and have them run totally differently. That's not how it works. And the Yankees and Dodgers have like a long history at this point of good process and good success and the right people getting the right incentives internally that have led to good things turning out. And I think that you really want to, from an organizational standpoint, copy that. Like, you want to be the good organization. You want to be the thing where you've built up good processes over time. And that's hard, but I think there's really something to that here. Even if I can't point out what those two teams are doing right, they're obviously doing a lot right. And like you said, it's just not an accident that they keep doing it. And these other teams who spend a lot of money don't.
1: My only pushback on that is I would not describe the Yankees and Dodgers as having a soul. I would use a different word for the impact. It might be the lack of soul that makes it all work. Okay, so at the other end of the payroll spectrum, three of the four lowest spending teams are currently in playoff spots in Cleveland, Tampa Bay, and the White Sox. White Sox is a little random. You know, we know the AL Central is what it is, and we know the Rays have this like little magic pixie dust they put on everything. So again, these things are fluid, and I think Tampa Bay and Milwaukee are good examples of the fluidity of whatever you're doing well can't be one thing forever. Like Moneyball was extinct by 2000. By the time that movie came out, everything we talked about, everything Michael Lewis told us about in Moneyball was extinct. It was a really good movie, but the actual takeaways were gone. These things move quickly.
0: The juice was gone, for sure.
1: The Rays we know about. The Brewers just locked up their fourth consecutive NL Central title, and it's the Central, but the Cubs spend big in that division. There are some good player development. The Cardinals have been pretty good for a long time until the last couple of years. And maybe the running game is a good example of this, because Milwaukee and Tampa Bay were ahead of the curve and everyone's now trying to catch up. And we've talked about it a bunch on this show because the Jays don't do it. And then they'll probably move on to the next thing. So this is a similar question to the Dodgers and Yankees one. And I would imagine it's a similar answer in that there's not necessarily something we can grasp. There's just something these teams are doing. But when you see a team like Milwaukee and less consistently, but pretty consistently over a long run, Tampa Bay do this, what are we looking for from what those organizations are doing in a way that isn't, well, they did this, so we should do that too?
0: That's a really good way of putting it. I think that for the Brewers specifically, the lesson to take here is to think about what stuff costs and also what stuff's worth and how you're willing to do like the less cool thing, essentially, if that is a slightly better value. So the Brewers, I think basically you can boil their acquisition strategy down to the fact that it costs less to acquire a win of running and defense than it costs to acquire a run of hitting. That's how the market prices it. And I think with mostly good reason. It's really hard to get those great bats without spending a lot of money.

0: they're lucky into developing them, or you can't really trade for them, you buy them. And the Brewers can't really compete in that. And so while the market has, I think, correctly said, here's the prices of free agency hitting, and everyone has, as a result, chased at the price of hitting everywhere, the Brewers just say, well, we can't play that game. That's just not available to us. So let's try to develop a team that does well enough on that. But, you know, we're not going to fight people for the 40 home run bats. We're going to do reclamation projects and hope Jake Bowers works out. But we're going to build a lot of the team's value from stuff that other teams just don't want to pay a lot of money for, whether it's like, you know, defense. Like that's a very classic Brewers one, right? They have the best defense in baseball, and they've had that for a number of years. I think that's just not because they love defense. It's not because those guys stay up at night thinking about double plays. It's because they like ran the numbers and said, well, like we can get enough juice here to compete even with our relatively weak footing. I think that a lot of the moves that both they and the Rays have done are less about the individual move. But like you said, yeah, that stuff is just, it's not going to last forever. Other teams employ a bunch of PhDs too. You know, they're trying to crack the same code as you. I think it's way more about understanding like what you can do and kind of the lay of the land that will let you compete. Where are the pockets of value where I can get a little bit of extra money that other teams are not willing or just not currently capturing? The Dodgers surely know the value of defense, but they don't care because they sign Mookie Betts to play shortstop, right? Like, it's not so relevant if you can get a nice league average AAA shortstop, you know, to play for pretty cheap if you can just have literally a superstar do it. So I think the Brewers do a good job of figuring out spaces that they can do a really good job in because other teams aren't competing with them there one way or another, like just less competitive areas that they can grab a bunch of on-field value from. The Rays have done so many different versions of this over the years that I think you have to say that their deal is like a one red paperclip style thing. They're trying to just do a million things and hope that everything gives them a small edge in the aggregate. I think that the Jays actually are a pretty good example of doing this. You know, the Jays kind of pivot into valuing defense and stapled around their spending on like hitting in free agency is a pretty clever little pivot. And I think it's actually played very much to their benefit during this recent contention window. You know, again, that's what I was talking about looking at the specific thing they do rather than the processes. The thing that the Brewers do might change. But the process, I think the Jays clearly followed that in kind of the broadly speaking, like Ernie Clement and co idea of team building. And, you know, they're willing to play some hitters who I would not consider great, for like on good teams because they're like, the defense is worth it. I think that, like I said, that specific thing might not always be the right thing, but that idea of like, hey, where is there a little mispricing? Where can I spend $3 and get $6 of value, even if the Dodgers aren't interested in playing in that realm? There's a lot of gains to be had there. And also, just as an echo, these places also have great institutional cultures.
1: Sure.
0: And it's no mistake that the Brewers and Rays like always get the great front office people. And, you know, it's a good springboard to other jobs. They've been doing this for a long time. I feel very confident that it's a good place both to develop players and for players, if you ignore the money part, at least, because like that, they have a long track record of making this work. And that suggests to me that more than any individual thing, it just works well there.
1: So this is going to be a bit of a granular pivot. It's no longer really related to the Blue Jays, but a couple weeks ago with Sabre Seminar, we just had Do-Young Tom Kim on to talk about Open Command on the show before you came on. And I know you did a kind of five takeaways from Sabre Seminar. Sad I couldn't have been there. But one of the things that was like pretty interesting in seeing what was being presented from afar, and then it came up in your pieces, a lot of talk about biomechanics, whether it's pitch design. How do you get the best velocity separation on your changeup without changing the arm speed or giving it away? How do you keep pitchers healthy and things like that? When we start to talk about front offices and where these edges are, how big is the kind of arms race isn't the right term, but the race to kind of figure out that biomechanical black box? Like, are these organizations, these premium organizations that were

0: talking about. Is that a pretty heavy focus research-wise in your the way you kind of see the league right now?
1: Yes. So at the beginning of this conference, Sabre Seminar, which if you guys happen to be in Chicago when it's going on, I just couldn't recommend it anymore, especially if you're a big baseball nerd. It's really fun. It is one of the nerdiest places I've ever been, and I'm a big nerd myself. So, you know, that is a strong suggestion. If that's your vibe, this place has it. And it's every year. I don't know where it'll be next year, but in Chicago, sometime in August. At the beginning of the seminar, someone up at the front asked, how many of you are on MLB teams? And about 70% of the room raised their hand. Because they're all there trying to hire these biomechanists. the guy gives his presentation and then he walks out into a room and interviews with 10 teams. That's basically how it went for everyone presenting this weekend. Teams are all over this. They are sending their staffs of analysts. They are both trying to get information from these presentations. They're talking to the researchers separately. They're trying to hire them. This is clearly the place where teams are spending the most kind of intellectual capital at the moment. They're doing, and I feel like, honestly, I don't really know the internal workings of all this, but I would imagine that the kind of the rise of AI coding in the last year has exploded that expense on team sides too. If you look at the presentations, you can kind of tell which ones were maybe a little too AI'd this year for the first time. But I think the processing power that people have gotten access to has really changed the way that that some of these studies work. Many of the non-biomechanical studies this year, many of the non-official, real great motion capture biomechanical studies this year were using some kind of markerless biomechanics tracking. And that is definitely enabled by how much easier it is to build things in coding languages these days. More and more, there's just random guys, unaffiliated, without kind of access and insider knowledge, who are able to point a video at games and get biomechanical movements from those. Somebody did a really interesting presentation on slide steps and how they affected both pitcher injury, pitcher fatigue, success. And they had literally downloaded video and trained a model to figure out when slide steps were happening. It's very impressive. No one was doing that a year ago. This is where the arms race is right now. There's other stuff going on too, lots of modeling and forecasting and all that. But I think teams have, at the moment, set their sights on making their pitchers throw better. And whether it's resilient to injury, whether it's, manipulate this changeup better, whether it's give my pitching coaches more tools so that if I sit down with a guy and say, hey, you need a sweeper, I can give it to him. That is clearly where a lot of teams are spending a lot of money. And you can kind of understand why, because these are college students and just out of college people, and they don't get paid like Vlad Guerrero Jr. So teams are basically this seems like an easy way to pick up some juice and just doing what they can. Also, the more forward-thinking teams, I think, are doing this more, which is, again, why you see the line being a little less how much do you spend on major league payroll and a little more how good of a front office are you in terms of linkage to success?
0: Yeah, it's a great point. Your point about some of them being too AI'd at this point, I have a lot of feelings on this in general outside of data, using AI for data manipulation and stuff like that. But did you ever watch the show Silicon Valley?
1: Yeah.
0: When they're at TechCrunch and every presentation is the exact same and using the exact same buzzwords, I'm just picturing every slideshow is the exact same and like how every vibe coded website has the exact same layout aesthetic features and things like that. That's what I'm picturing here. Obviously not at the high end of Sabre Seminar, but that's what came to mind.
1: Yeah, that's fair. I think that one cool thing about Sabre Seminar is that the presentations run the gamut because so many people present. You've got multiple major league teams presented. The GM of the Reds was there giving a talk. And then, there's college kids. And that, I think, is really cool.
0: Yeah, the GM of the Reds, who is not the actor and comedian Nick Kroll, the other Nick Kroll. So don't make that mistake. Ben, thanks so much for doing this, man. Really appreciate it. Nice to see five things back. Nice to see you getting to dig into baseball after months of the value projects. Appreciate it.
1: Yeah, always great to talk to you, Blake.
0: Ben Clements of Fangraphs. We're going to keep it Fangraphs with Davey Andrews after the break. But first, Metallica is bringing the M72 World Tour to Highmark Stadium in Buffalo on June 8th, 2022. 2020.

0: 7, and we've got your chance to win your way in with what has been described as the largest touring audio system ever. The M72 World Tour is a live music experience unlike anything else. Don't miss your chance to see Metallica live. 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Should be a cool tour and a cool event. Let's take a break. Let's talk to Davey Andrews. Let's get ready for Cater Montero against Max Scherzer as the Blue Jays try to keep their playoff hopes alive. That's next as Jays Talk Plus continues on Sportsnet 590 The Fan and Sportsnet 360.
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3: Welcome back to Jays Talk Plus. 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Jays in action at 3:07. We'll get you ready for that. It's a convoluted wild card race with Brian Rocchio walk-offs. The Guardians just don't lead games. They only walk them off. It's a ridiculous thing. Four in the last like 10 days or something like that. So the Blue Jays are trying to get back in the wild card picture. Davey Andrews is back from Pat Leave. He joins us now of Fangraphs. Davey, how are we doing, buddy?
4: Tired as always, but otherwise great.
3: I can only imagine. Not even really. I really can't. I'm tired because like I was up too late watching baseball and have to come in and talk about baseball in the morning. I don't have a life depending on me. So good on you.
4: I made it to the eighth inning of the game last night. That is the best I've done in a while.
3: Well, you didn't need to make it any further than that in the Blue Jays game. That's for sure. It was fait accompli at that point. And obviously, Fatherhood has your brain firing perfectly because your first two pieces back at Fangraphs are, hey, let's look at all the short guys and let's help Jack Reacher get a better name. We have serious baseball stuff to talk about, but I do want to talk about the Reacher piece, which just came out this morning, so I don't want to spoil it for anyone. But for anyone who hasn't seen Reacher, I only watched season one when I was very sick like a couple years ago when it first came out. But basically the plot line is, what if a guy was huge? That's it. But the canon of the books is that he's also a big baseball fan. So please tell us what you're trying to do here to help Reacher out on his next adventure.
4: Well, one of the things, and this is straight from the books and in those Tom Cruise movies as well, is that he checks into his like flea bag motels where he goes to stay off the grid. He checks in under false names and he uses the names of Yankee second basemen. And in the TV show, that's fine. There have been 246 players who have played second base for the Yankees in their illustrious history. In the TV show, I think they are dumbing it down for us too hard because he uses very obvious names. Like a couple of years ago, he checked in to a hotel in New York City as Starlin Castro when Castro had played for the Yankees like very recently and been an all-star. And the bad guy instantly knew who he was. And he keeps getting caught over and over again because he is terrible at picking the aliases. So I just wrote a totally normal baseball article explaining that there are a lot of better choices than Rob Refsnyder.
3: Yeah, it's
4: a lot of people have heard of.
3: You know what? The best choice for what your fake name is just don't use a famous Yankee second baseman. Like, oh, I'm Aaron Judge. I'm Jazz Chisholm Jr. Like, no, that like maybe overseas, but not stateside. Come on, man.
4: I think that's part of it. At least in the books, the person who wrote the books is English. And so I think he picked the Yankees because they're famous. You know, he's writing about this American guy. I will be honest. I've never read the books and I can't heartily recommend the series. It is fun if you don't mind grisly violence, but like being sick for a weekend is the right time to watch these books. But yeah, but I'm just trying to help them up their baseball game a little bit because the show does cram tons of baseball talk into the dialogue and even in places where it doesn't fit. And I love it. It's one of the fun things about watching a show like this is where they find ways to sneak baseball in. But so I'm just trying to help them up their game a little bit.
3: Yeah, I have a gripe with this. Charlie Houston has a series of Hank Thompson novels. They recently turned one into a movie called Caught Stealing with Bad Bunny and Austin Butler in it. And there's a lot of baseball talk, but it's close to reality, but slightly fictional. And it annoyed me so much going through. I'm like, that's not what happened. You have this 80% accurate to real life and then like change the ending because I assume you're a Giants fan or whatever it is. So lessons for us when we eventually go down the semi-baseball fiction route, I suppose.
4: There are so many lessons. Yeah, like the most recent seasons, it all starts because Reacher is in Philadelphia to watch a kid who sits 100 and touches 105. And it seems like they're going for Jacob Mizrowski, but they're in the wrong city, so they just leave him nameless. And kind of nobody would talk that way. When you're

0: Philadelphia, you would use the name of the player that everybody's talking about because he throws 105 miles an hour. We're picking nits here, but it was just basically, this is what I did over my paternity leave, is I had this idea to write this article. So whenever my daughter was down for a nap and I wasn't napping myself, I would watch the show and look for all the baseball stuff and write jokes about it.
1: Yeah, it's fun. Look, I'm still trying to convince John Axford, who's on regularly, to help me write a baseball movie. So this is all very helpful. The other thing you wrote recently was everybody's thinking about how short you are. And that is a little bit more application based than Let's Get Reacher a name as far as baseball research goes. But we have these new tools from StatCast at Baseball Savant that let us look at what a first baseman is doing at that position a little better and how infielders are reacting to them. And the headline takeaway is like, first base receiving does not, it's we can measure it. There's a difference between guys, but it's not all that important. But what is really interesting is the work that you did figuring out how infielders respond to different types of first baseman. What can you tell us about what you dove into there and what you found?
0: Right. So the big takeaways, you know, Mike Petriello and Tom Tango, who work for MLB and StatCast, they did a lot of the heavy lifting in calculating the metric and making it work. And they did an amazing job. And there are a lot of really cool takeaways about who is good at receiving and how they get to that value. I have a lot of smaller ideas that are kind of gnawing the little bit of meat that's left on the bone. And this one was, I was really curious, you know, first baseman over the time that they're measuring receiving stats, scoops and high throws and wide throws and bouncers, they range from 5'8", which was Donovan Solano, to I think somebody is 6'5" now, 6'7". TJ Rumfield is way up there. So
1: Nick Kurtz as
0: I was
1: well.
0: Curious. Right. Yeah, Nick Kurtz is 6'5". Having written this article 2 days ago, this is the time where I know how tall every single first baseman is. But what I was really curious is how the height of the first baseman affect the throws they receive. In other words, if you're an infielder and you're getting ready to throw the ball to first, when you peek over right before you let it go,

0: or mass, whatever the target they're presenting is probably a little bit lower. I found that the results were way stronger than I expected. There is a huge correlation between the height of the first baseman and how many high throws they get, how many low throws they get. When you see a big first baseman, people just tend to like fire it over there. They don't care if it's high, they don't care if it's low. They just think this guy's going to catch it. I can let it go. And that was really fun and interesting. But the end takeaway that I found was maybe my favorite part. Both tall first baseman and short first baseman caught the ball, whatever the throw looked like, 99.45% of the time. Because the short first baseman got more careful throws, even though they weren't as good at scooping them, they didn't have to scoop them as often, or they didn't have to field the tall throws. So the numbers were a perfect wash. Like if you're tall and if you're short, even though you're going to be better at scooping the ball or fielding high throws, you're still going to catch the ball almost the exact same percentage of the time as a short guy.
1: Which is crazy. We look at the top seven in receiving value, and there's two tall guys, two short guys, and three medium guys. So, yeah, it's almost like the height is neutralized because I mean, I think if in a vacuum, if you drew up a first baseman, you'd want someone big stretch, big range. You don't want a lumbering first baseman, but that wingspan is important. But it's made up for by the fact that, yeah, the infielders are a little more careful. If you're Alec Burleson and the best defensive first baseman in the league this year, and you're, maybe 6 feet.
0: Right. Now, I think there could be some value here that I'm missing because careful throws probably take a little longer to develop. They probably come in a little softer, and maybe there are throws that a tall first baseman, the wild throws that they get because the fielder says, "Well, he's over there. I'm just going to heave it." Whereas they might have eaten the ball if they had a short first baseman. So it's possible I'm missing a little bit of that. But I'm guessing that that's even more marginal than the overall scoop stats. So I don't think it's as big a gap as you might expect.
1: By the way, if anyone is curious, Vladimir Guerrero Jr. grades out as a little above average when it comes to this. He's a slightly below average, 6 feet even, and then a +1 receiving out above average. So nothing new there. It does. I know you made the Moneyball quip in your article too, but my head immediately went to Chris Pratt trying to play first base as Scott Hatterberg as well from that movie, which that the Jays. A Jays game ended recently, and Moneyball, last Wednesday, they had an afternoon game, and Moneyball was on cable. And like in the streaming era, we do so little of the like, oh, Goodfellas is on cable for the 38th time in the last 6 months. But I just like left Moneyball on in the background. It was nice. Okay, Davey, talking about these Blue Jays, I don't have a great pivot back other than Vlad hasn't been, his first base defense has not been the concern. It's been the hit. They are here, two games out of a playoff spot with 10 to go. It looks pretty dicey. They are running two bullpen days every time through the rotation. I know, despite not writing, you've been keeping an eye on all of this. How are you feeling about the Blue Jays at this juncture?
0: Well, look, watching last night's game was rough. Like they gave up that big inning, and then they're great after that, and it's just getting or at least on the pitching side, and it's, I mean, let me start with the big takeaway. They're a game and a half out, but it's Fangraphs gives them a 21.6% chance of making the playoffs. One in five things happen every day, all the time, especially in baseball. So I don't want to give up, and they're down to so few pitchers, but the pitchers they have are for the most part very good. This has been a rough season, and it's hard. There's only so much that you can predict and only so much you can account for. You think of all the good pitchers or promising young pitchers they have, on the injured list. It's hard. It's hard to fault them. Obviously they need to hit better, and there are guys, you wouldn't expect Ernie Clement to have a season like he had last season. Regression comes for everybody, and it comes for Vlad. You see him up and down seasons all the time. I think that's the way he's always been in through his career, and I don't know why we would expect it to be different, that different going forward. So, but would you expect him to be down this far? Of course not. Would you expect Clement to fall down this far? Of course not. It's a long season, but sometimes it's still a short sample size,
1: Yeah, it's tough. Unfortunately, life is a sample size of one, and in this life, the Blue Jays are running out of time here. So, elsewhere in that American League wildcard race, they could get a little help from the White Sox by beating the Guardians. The Guardians walked them off last night, and those two are in a tight battle for the AL Central. Jays fans should be rooting for the White Sox for a couple different reasons there. When you look at what's happened with the White Sox, there are these big overperformers.

0: early on. I would imagine there's an element of regression there as well. Just, you know, they were over their skis a little bit there. What have you made of kind of the drop off there? And yeah, the Guardians are in the mix, but like I know you've covered the Twins in the past as well. Just a total lack of anyone able to kind of take advantage of that in the American League Central.
1: Well, I think before we get into the specifics, I think this is sort of the way the league is designed now. You know, these extra wild card spots, the point of them is to make it so that a team can sneak into the playoffs with a 500 record, even maybe a below 500 record. So teams don't have to build the way they used to in order to get into the playoffs. You build a team that you think can get to 84 wins, as Jerry DePoto famously said, and then some of them are going to play a little above their heads, and some of them are going to get a little lucky, and some of them are going to have things go the other way. So I don't think it's surprising that nobody is reaching out and grabbing this final wildcard spot. It's not a spot for which you have to be built in a great way. So I don't think it's surprising to see things fall down this way. And yes, of course, like the White Sox were a surprise all season. You look at a guy like Chase Meidroth, who is just a contact hitter, puts the ball in play. Those guys are super streaky, and so they're going to have big swings one way or another because sometimes the ball falls in and sometimes it doesn't. And so you know, there are a lot of players. Like, you look at the way Murakami has performed so well, putting the ball over the seats, but like home runs per five ball is another very streaky, hard to predict category. And then he's injured, and it's just a lot of up and down. So none of this, I think, is too surprising.
0: No, I don't think so. It is. It's weird. It's on one hand, it's disappointing. Like a 500 team might get in. A couple 500 teams might get in, honestly. And then, you know, it's nice for someone doing a two-hour Blue Jay show every day that despite being two games under 500 with 2 weeks to go, I haven't been bounced back to Raptors just yet. That'll come next week. Davey, before we let you go here, this is kind of a dealer's choice one. Last 12 days of the season, obviously the playoff races are front of mind. What else is front of mind for you? Whether it's a award race, playoff race, player you're interested, what are you keeping a close eye on these next 2 weeks?
1: I mean, I think the AL MVP race is really interesting. You know, like Yordan Alvarez has been the war leader all year, but he's on an Astros team that, if it does keep its playoff spot, really backed into it. And he is a DH, you know, he doesn't play in the field at all, and he offers negative value on the base pass. He's really just a monster slugger. And, you know, that's a guy who brings home the MVP, no doubt, in the 1970s. But but he's up against, you know, like Bobby Witt is right behind him in WAR. And I don't even know how much... I don't think Witt is in the conversation enough. This is a guy who, if not for huge seasons from Aaron Judge and Shohei Ohtani, it seems like every year the universe conspires to put one guy ahead of Bobby Witt. And this year it's Alvarez, but also Witt is a little down offensively this year, but he's just so good on the bases and such a great defender and just such an athlete. So it could be his year, but then you got to bring in Junior Caminero, and even, you know, Kevin McGonigal is astonishing. You know, It's a really interesting year, and I think to some degree any of those guys would be a deserving winner. To some degree, I think Alvarez would have to be robbed because he's losing so much WAR and by being a DH, and you know that's only so much his fault. You know, like he doesn't choose the positional adjustments that people see when they look at that overall number. So it's a fascinating metric. If Bobby Witt does win it, then I won't get to write the article that I've been saving about how is Bobby Witt ever going to win it, because he always seems to get robbed. But I mean, that'll be a really interesting thing. And I think it really could come down to somebody just blows the doors off in the next, you know, 2 weeks.
0: Yeah, I mean, Junior Caminero is doing a walk-off every night of the week, so he's doing his part. Here's a backup article idea for you if it's not the Bobby Witt one. Only once since 2008 has an MVP been worth fewer than 7 wins above replacement, and we are right on the cusp of that here. I believe right. Bryce Harper in the NL one of those years, but otherwise you got to go back to Dustin Pedroia. So yeah, there's a backup idea for you. Davey, thanks so much for doing this. Really appreciate you taking time out.
1: Yeah, great to see you.
0: Davey Andrews of Fangraphs. The Reacher article is a lot of fun. Everyone's talking about how short you are has a funny headline, but there's a lot of good information in there as well. We got a game to set you up for. We got some texts in the text line. I'm going to have to save those for tomorrow at this point of the show. Max Scherzer enters this one. 6.38 ERA over 15 starts. Some better underlying, but obviously at this point, it's been pretty up and down. Last game, he got bled with singles and doubles for an inning. Three starts ago, he had one of the best starts of his career. it's been pretty all over the place. Still getting a lot of chase, but not getting a ton of strikeout. Maybe walking a few too many guys and

0: He doesn't allow a ton of hard contact. It's predominantly in the air. Tigers team seen a bunch of them, hit 132 as a group against them. Javi Baez, 1-for-17. Gleyber Torres, 1-for-13. On the other side is Cater Montero, who the Blue Jays have not seen this year. He comes in with a 3.55 ERA. He started for the most part, but has also worked out of the pen a little bit. Underlyings are right around there as well, although he's been inconsistent lately as well. Over his last 8 starts, he has a 4.61 ERA and is barely averaging over 5 innings a pop. The fastball-sinker combination is very, very strong, even though it's 94-95. It has very good results. He'll also throw a changeup and a slider that are pretty good and a curveball that doesn't grade all that well. Jays haven't seen a ton of him, but Springer's 4-for-6 with a pair of home runs, and Vlad is 2-for-6 with a pair of doubles. We have a Blue Jays lineup for you. It is not particularly special. Bateman, Lucas, Guerrero, Springer, Okamoto, Smith, Clement, Valenzuela, Straw. More or less what you would expect against a righty starter, with the exception of maybe Miles Straw being in left field. But Max Scherzer is a very fly ball heavy pitcher, and Josh Smith, when you're deciding whether he's going to play left field or second base, you can look at, do they have a lot of lefties and you want that right side of the infield prioritized? Are you going to give up a lot of fly balls? Do you want the left field defense prioritized? The Jays is going with the fly ball side of things here. We do not have a Tigers lineup just yet. Elsewhere, at 110, the White Sox are going to take on the Guardians. Anthony Kay takes on Parker Messick, who is a down ballot Cy Young and possibly Rookie of the Year candidate for the Guardians. That one very important to the Blue Jays. The ideal scenario was this series was a sweep in either direction. Now that it's 1-1, you are rooting for the White Sox. The Jays don't have the tiebreaker against the White Sox. They have it against the Guardians, so you would prefer the Guardians to lose and slide a little further down. However, none of that matters if you don't win. As Max Scherzer has said, you cannot lose your way into the playoffs, so the Blue Jays need to get back to winning. They'll do that at 3:07, Scherzer against Montero. We will be back at 10 a.m. tomorrow to break it all down. For today, thank you to Chris Black, to Do-Young, Tom Kim, Ben Clemens, and Davey Andrews. Thank you to Andrew Adams, Brandon Brown, and Jake Schultz behind the glass. Blair and Barker will have you post-game. Blue Jays Central up at 2:30 with Jamie and Madison. Again, we'll be back tomorrow to break it all down. BNS will be with us, and yeah, I don't know. Hopefully we're talking about salvaging a series. Have a great Wednesday.
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12: 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Matt Marchese, Mike Fiuta here with you. So, the Leafs held their press conference today, season opening press conference. I love how, so Terry Koshan is one of our pals. He's asked Jim Hiller, he's like, so, where are you going to start Gavin McKenna in camp? And Jim Hiller's response is, if I tell you, you're not going to show up.
13: I love that. He's so honest.
12: He's got a sense of humor. Sometimes you need that working in this market.
13: Our friend of the show got no look, too.
12: Hold on a second.
13: Our man.
12: No. Not mine.
13: Steve.
12: Not mine.
13: He's mine.
12: He's yours. I've never actually met Steve, so I can't.
13: I love the Sunday notes. So, anyways, there's usually, because he's usually got a pretty. If we can go back to the press conference
12: where John,
13: we have our note here that when we get hear a question that we're like, we just go. Is it Austin Matthews? We get the Steve. Well, we went through the press conference and we didn't hear. I guess he had his hand up. He's like, I have my teaching degree. And I know what it's like to be in class and have a kid put his hand up and you just don't want to talk to you and you have to just keep going around your room and go, one more question.
12: Do you think he wanted this as public knowledge?
13: Yeah.
12: Because you're gonna get a text in
13: that's
12: about
13: fine.
12: 20 seconds.
13: Man, that's good. It's all good.
12: Cutter Gocek got paid. Six years, $13.5 million AAV.
13: Took a haircut.
12: Did you not think it was going to be more? Because that's what everybody kept saying.
13: Big time.
12: He's not going to take a dollar less than
13: he got
12: Leo
13: screwed.
12: Carlson.
13: He got screwed.
12: Took quite the shave.
13: 13.5.
12: Tough gig.
13: I hope he can afford his

0: breakfast.
1: Luke Evangelista, 5 years, $36.25 million.
0: Oh, it's good data.
1: We didn't really talk about that deal. Was that not an odd one for you from Nashville? Like, I know they acquired draft capital, but that's a young, it's not like he's an old player.
0: And he's good.
1: And he's good. Like, I'm trying to figure out what the heck Nashville is doing. Now, I know Chris McFarland has a long-term deal. He's got job security. I wonder how much that plays into it. He just looks at this and
0: says, they got a lot. Quietly, when we get Jason Buchla and Sammy, we got to talk, because apparently they've got some, I know the kid, I love the kids, I should know his name, the kid in Sault Ste. Marie, the captain there, he's the kid that didn't go to the combine or whatever.
1: Oh, Brady Martin.
0: Yeah, because he was working on the farm.
1: Not the combine, the draft.
0: Draft, yeah. So anyways, they got some good young players coming there, but it'll be interesting. I guess they're collectively trying to do their homework. They're doing an internal audit, Matty. But the thing is,
1: thank God they don't do an internal audit on this show.
0: He's doing an internal audit because he's new.
1: Well, he's there. New, yeah.
0: Good for him. Robbie Blake showing up on the scene. They're trying to see what they've got.
1: $5 in the jar.
0: Yeah. Yep.
1: You're buying the next tin of coffee grinds.
0: I took mine out. That's actually Bobby.
1: Oh, man.
0: What happened?
1: I forgot my tea again.
0: Get your head out of here. That's Bobby Hastings calling. Equipment manager.
1: Hi, Bobby.
0: Bobby.
1: Top Do you guy. Have sticks?
0: Top gentleman. The stick master.
1: Does he have sticks?
0: Stick master from the Leaf bench.
1: Maybe you can throw one in my garage.
0: Bobby was looking into an MRI for my mom. So that's a good people. The people that are calling during the show now, they've got an ulterior motive of helping my mom. So I'm going to take those calls, but yes. I will turn my ringer off. And by the way,
1: are my sticks still in JR's garage?
0: Where I know he's. I'm just giving you an address, Paul. I'm done. I'm just giving you an address.
1: That's fine.
0: Your sticks.
1: He might need them though because he has like a billion draft picks now after trading the rights to Chandler.
0: Did you see that? War and Peace, what do you got back for that kid?
1: Better be good. When was the last time a player held out to play in Sudbury?
0: This is fresh.
1: It's a new one, right?
0: This could be new.
1: Because he's not a local kid, I don't think.
0: It's new. Good for the Wolves. Good for the Wolves.
1: Jordan Staal gets a one-year extension with the Carolina Hurricanes. I would imagine that takes him to retirement, which then... For some people,
0: I wouldn't imagine that. I wouldn't imagine that at all. Well, I think he's going to go.
1: That's 2 years left. Yeah.
0: Guy still won the fitness test again. I think he's going to go year to year to year to year.
1: Does that take him to 40?
0: I think he's just going to go year to year to year to year.
1: I think what's most interesting about the extension is his relationship with Rod Brind'Amour and vice versa, Rod Brind'Amour's relationship with him, and how some of the commentary made by Rod after winning the Stanley Cup was like, you have to have the right captain in order to get your message through. And
0: they also have discussed exiting together.
1: Exactly.
0: However, once again, knowing the character of Jordan Staal, said he captain of the Stanley Cup champions, I would imagine Jordan is not one of those guys that wants to, I'm not imagining. He wants to go year to year because he has a level of expectation and excellence that he sets on the ice. And if he's not fulfilling that, he does not want to have term. He doesn't want to have term to have to deal with.
1: Which is fine, but he does have he's got this year and that was for next year. By the way, $4.9 million next year. He is also part of the rising cap.
0: Guy whip, Matty.
1: Hey, no, I'm Matty. Not.
0: There was a chance. There was a. God's plan.
1: No. I'm good for him at 38 years old, getting another year and almost $5 million. Like, we're going to talk to Matt Cater, who's agent for the Stars. Leo Carlson just got Ryan Leonard's deal done. I'm curious to see how agents are projecting salaries. Like, is this the big bump and then things level off because there's just not enough teams out
0: there?
1: We
0: can ask them.
1: I'm going to. I already have it in my notes. But I'm like, from your perspective.
0: You have it in your notes?
1: Yeah. I do make notes for the show, believe it or not.
0: Do you?
1: Yeah. I don't just sit there and talk to you the whole time that I'm up there. But from your perspective,

0: Is Elliot here?
1: What's that?
0: Elliot's on hold.
1: I was just told that he was there. So you want me to bring him up?
0: I heard it, my thing about 3 minutes ago.
1: I didn't.
0: Really?
1: No.
0: You don't? Hey, this is Monday, Wednesday, Friday. We don't screw around if he's waiting.
1: But he's been late before. Elliot Freeman.
0: He's just, sometimes he just walks through the door.
1: Saturday Night Hockey and the NHL on Sportsnet. I apologize if you were on hold. Nobody told me.
2: You know what? I'm used to it, Matt. You just keep talking. I'll just sit here. God.
0: There you go. That's my gut feeling was...
1: All right, Feeds, go ahead.
0: It's like this isn't like we're pulling Joe Mangiapane out of the bullpen. This is... Joe Mantiply. Well, I just heard eye candy carving his name up.
1: Mike Gentile has been on fire today. His line today was, when Joe comes in, the other team's runs start to Mantiply.
0: Yes, and then he picked up the fact that the coach of the Maple Leafs during his presser said doo-doo. Yeah,
1: jeez. Like it's been
0: it's one of those mornings, Freeze.
1: It's been a morning.
0: It's been a morning. Welcome back.
2: You know, I have to tell you, I looked at that was a crusher two nights ago against Detroit. I didn't see yesterday's game. I was traveling, but
1: you didn't miss anything.
2: But I didn't realize I was looking at today's game. I didn't realize like Scherzer is 2-8 with a 6.38 ERA. I was like, oh, big start.
0: He's actually been really good lately.
1: Well, the last start, not as much.
2: The last few starts, except the last one, have been pretty good. So I was like, oh, what are his numbers? And I looked, and I was like, wow, I didn't realize that.
1: Yeah, it's been a topsy-turvy season for the Toronto Blue Jays.
2: Tough last couple of days. I love watching the Jays. I love the Jays, man.
1: Carter Gauthier gets his deal done with the Ducks. 6 years, AAV of $13.5 million. We kind of talked about the idea of this number being higher. Are you surprised at what it came in at?
2: Well, not after I saw the structure. So basically what happened was Anaheim got the lower AAV. The player got the structure. Like, as I understand it, the owner there had to write like an $18.5 million check yesterday. You know, if I'm wrong about that, somebody will tell me, but I think that, look, it all came in late last night and I was traveling, so I might have misread the notes I saw, but I think it was his first year is like, there's a signing bonus of 18.5 and I think it was immediate. So
1: 18.651 million is the signing bonus.
2: And I think it's immediate. The rest of the years, it might be spread out. Like, there's some teams that will say, we'll give you like three payments during the year. That's the way Erik Karlsson's works, for example, this year. His signing bonus is, I think, in $2 million payments. But so I think that Gauthier's might be structured the same way. But this one, I think, is all up front. And, you know, that's the trade off you made. Like, you know, we'd heard and we talked about on Monday that there was progress and there was movement in his negotiations, and it's clear now that that's what it was. Anaheim said, we'll give you better structure if you give us a bit of a number. So I know initially people were like, oh, that's lower than I thought. And the first thing I thought about, let's see what it looks like. And that's exactly what happened. He got the structure.
1: He's got 18.65 signing bonus this year, 13.75 next year, and then it drops to 10, and then it starts to gradually go down.
2: I think some of those might be broken up too, but I think the one yesterday was immediate.
1: That's wild. I don't want to write a check for $18.50, let alone $18.5 million.
2: Yes, I heard that about
0: yes,
2: you.
0: Yes. Okay,
1: so are you surprised at how quickly we got here with the escalating salaries? Because I thought this was going to be a little bit more gradual, and it's kind of just hit us. Like when you look at the Leonard deal, Batherson.
2: I'm not surprised. Nope. That's, you know, the players have not had better leverage than for years. You know, you'll remember coming out of COVID, like this is a bit of a history lesson. When they were in the COVID cap, Donald Fehr was still in charge of the Players Association. Bettman, of course, was negotiating for the league. And, you know, one of the things they had to figure out was, you know, the players were still collecting their paychecks. The owners weren't making any revenue. So the players owed the owners a lot of money. And, you know, Bettman said, the more you pay us back right away in terms of escrow, the faster the cap will rise. And the players were really sick of escrow at that time. Like a lot of them, especially the veterans, they've been through it for a long time. They lost. They felt they were really losing. They were like, no, we don't. The thing we care about the most is escrow. We don't want big escrow. And that's why the cap didn't go up for all those years, really, because they had to pay back what they owed over COVID. And it could have risen earlier, but Bettman was like, no, I gave you a chance to do this, and you didn't, and I'm not bending. And so finally, when it was paid off, we got to this point where it was going and if you ask the Players Association and some agents, they'll tell you they think the cap should be even higher. They think that it could be higher. Now, so all of a sudden we're here, and we're here for 3 years, last year, this year, next year. The players haven't had this kind of leverage in a long time. And, you know, there was an agents meeting last year in Orlando. I think it was in January. And, you know, they said, like, they pressured them. They said, you guys have not had an opportunity to make big deals in a long time. We expect you to make big deals. And that's what happened. I think it's interesting. Like, and then, like, some of them kept elevating the others. Like, Carlson elevated everybody. I think the Bouillon deal in Vancouver will affect the defense market, like Edvinson potentially, and Nikishin, who's still not signed. There's a boomerang effect there, but I think the other thing, and I was thinking about this with Newhook yesterday. Not everybody, guys, can get paid. Like, there's a cap here, and some guys are going to get squeezed. And I look at that deal that Newhook did yesterday, which I think was a good deal for him. But I wonder if some of those guys who are kind of like in the middle are saying, wait a second, the money here is not infinite. I better take what I can get before guys start getting squeezed.
0: Yeah, there's got to be, someone's going to have to slam the brakes on at some point. It's funny too, because we've got Matt Cater coming on it's a good day to be an agent.
2: Yeah,
0: I just did that. So you got your 18, let's just say 18 million, whatever, it's usually around 3%. That's 560 sheets.
1: But he also got Ryan Leonard done just now.
0: No, I'm just saying on one.
1: Yeah, on one. Yeah.
0: That's your, because usually if it's spread out over the duration of a contract, you're still getting paid. But this, when you get the old, as you said, this gentleman just wrote a check for 18 sheets, you're having a good, that's a nice little breakfast per diem, 560 overnight. Good for you. No wonder they're all smiling.
2: I'm gonna go for some pancakes. I think 18 million can buy a lot of pancakes.
1: Might even get the double stack.
0: I know these rookies.
2: I'll take some straw. I think I can afford the strawberry on the side.
0: These rookie dinners are going to be something.
1: Oh my gosh.
2: Oh yeah, yeah. You know, Leonard. I didn't realize this. James Myrtle was the one who pointed it out. Leonard's contract is the richest one ever signed for a player under 100 games.
1: Yeah. And doesn't it feel like we're going to get closer to that a lot quicker?
2: Well, the thing is, like I said, like sooner or later, not everyone's going to get paid here. I was talking to a player about it the other day. And like I said, not everyone, the cap is not infinite. Sooner or later, some of these guys are going to run up against it. And, you know, I think that one of the things that teams are worried about, too, and I understand, is, you know, I really liked what Leo Carlson said at the media tour when he was asked about the offer sheet. And he said, you know, players are thanking me. And I think that's a great answer. And I'm glad that people have that kind of attitude about it. But sooner or later, some guys are going to hit into walls. And, you know, it's just, I think, like, you know, you look at a guy like Ryan Leonard, and Ryan Leonard, I think, is a great player, and I think that contract is going to age very well. But it might not age very well for 2 or 3 years. So I think all these teams wonder, like, what's the pressure going to be like on these young guys? You know, how could it go over in my room once guys have to start leaving? You know, I just think that there's so much. This is just the first. We're just in the opening arc of this story. And now we'll see, you know, kind of where it goes. And then eventually we're going to get to a point, guys, where, okay, we have new contract rules. What are going to be the standard bearers of these new rules? And I think it's going to be guys like Matthew Schaefer and Beckett Seneca.

0: And you know, Fantilli still has to get done, and that's going to be a big deal coming up right away. Like, there's a lot about this story that still isn't written. It's going to be fascinating.
1: What is your idea of, and Maddie, jump in here, because you brought it up yesterday with Carlson. We were having a discussion about what pressure looks like.
2: Yeah.
1: And did you say, Maddie, that you thought there was massive amount of pressure on Carlson to live up to $18 million?
2: Well,
1: and I said, I don't think it's possible for him to live up to $18 million at this stage of his career.
2: I think he's got to be a top 10 player in the league. Or at worst, he's got to be a top 10 forward in the league.
1: How do you think that kind of evaluation, not that it's going to matter, the contract's signed, but Freed, what's your gut? Because I remember we had this discussion when we did it with, like Jeremy Roenick made a comment, but when we did it with our two superstars in Los Angeles, right, it was Kopitar and Doughty, but they were kind of being paid for the cups, right?
0: Yeah.
1: There was a kind of a, you've earned this. Not saying these guys aren't great young stars, but now these guys are getting paid for what they're hoping
2: supposed
1: to accomplish.
2: To yeah.
1: Right? What does pressure look, in your opinion, like for, like what's a great season for Leo Carlson this year?
0: Well, I don't like to put numbers on
1: it. No.
0: To me, it's like, you know what? It's like, you know what, Mike? Here's the best answer. Teams never want to go backwards.
1: Yeah.
0: Right? So what did Anaheim do last year? They went into the second round. You know, so the pressure is going to be on Carlson that, you know, he's got Anaheim going in a way that he's the most important player on an Anaheim team that looks like it can beat what it did last year. That's the way I look at it. You know, it's like I was joking with Bieksa in the summer. He's going to have to come out of retirement and play defense for the Ducks because they don't have enough guys signed back.
1: I was going to say the right side D.
0: You know, it's like, so, you know, I mean, I just think the story I remember always is Brian Campbell. He talked to me about this. He said he signed his big deal with Florida, and Dale Tallon told him, you know, hey, we signed you for who you are. Don't think about the money. Just do what you do. And Campbell said he couldn't get it out of his head. Like, he was constantly thinking about it all the time. He's like, I have to justify, on my first shift, I have to justify the $51 million or whatever he signed for, right? And I just think that it's all a mentality. And that is that you have to put into your head that you have to prepare the same way. You have to be yourself. You have to constantly push yourself to get better. And if you take care of that, things will take care of themselves. If Leo Carlson walks in there and he's like, I have to justify $90 million in the first month of the season, it's going to be a disaster. And I just believe that mentality is what, like, if you don't have the right frame of mind about how to deal with this, you don't have a chance of being successful.
2: I was going to say, let us be the judge of this best answer. It was pretty good. I'll give you that.
0: You know what, Matt? Like, you know, like even like my own self, right? Like, I think about it. Like, okay,
2: sure.
0: Like, my contract is done. I'm back to work here. I better do a good job. Like, I think about, but like, so like, if I'm thinking about it, the tiny piece of human life that I am, imagine what some of these guys think.
1: Tiny piece of human life? Yeah. You're the best at what you do. That's pretty good.
2: Pretty good.
1: I know you don't like compliments, but it's a fact.
0: The best is whoever broke the last story. It's that simple.
1: Well, all I know is whatever the heck, I said stuff must have been on hold because you're at work for whatever, 3 hours when you came out of the bullpen again. And they're like, I was like, okay, here comes Batherson. So stuff, I don't know whether these guys just were waiting for you to get done. But, and by the way, congratulations.
0: No. Deadlines. Deadlines spur action.
1: I know. The official, well, in some cases, the official general manager of the show, my mom, sent her love because she was very concerned that even in her health condition, that when your deal wasn't done, that what the hell are we going to talk about for four segments a week without the goat coming on for half an hour a week?
0: Tell her thank you and all the best.
1: Yep.
2: You mentioned, you were talking about Ryan Leonard and getting to, he's now the highest paid player with under 100 games. You want to take a guess, starting with the 27th season, because this includes all the extensions and everything. Starting with the 27th season, how many

0: players will be paid $10 million or more on their AAV?
1: Ooh, I'll say, this is a pure guess. Good question. I didn't even look. I'll say 28.
0: 35 after the Cutter Gauthier deal.
1: Wow.
0: And,
1: you know, like,
0: I felt like yesterday there was like five that made 10. Like 10 years ago, yeah, there was barely any. And even, you know, just after COVID, like when Vegas won, it felt like, I think there was 10, maybe. So we're not that far removed.
1: You're lucky, Matt. You're not as old as Mike and I, but if you go back to the turn of the century, like Nick Lidstrom was making 10. I think Bill Guerin was making 9. Yager was making over 10. Like, you go back, and there were a bunch of guys who were making 10 and over, and then when they got the cap in, it took a long time to really get back there, right? Like, you know, if you look at it, when they brought in the cap in 05, the most you could make was 20% of the cap, and there were two guys who were grandfathered because they were over. One was Jaromir Jagr, and the other was Brad Richards. I don't think Richards' overall AAV was over it, but I think he had a year where he made over it. I can't remember exactly. And then, but because there was that 20% ceiling, everything got dialed back. So, you know, that's the way it goes. You know, sometimes things get dialed back and it takes you a while to get there. But at the end of the day, like, I never have a problem with somebody, you know, living up to what, like, somebody negotiating for their best deal. I don't have an issue with that. I never will. And I just think that when you sign a contract, you got to live up to it.
2: So just your take on this, and I understand this when it goes on with coaches, right? Because we had a lot of guys last year late. We're interim. So Detroit.
0: Yeah. Conclave Detroit.
2: Conclave Detroit. Yeah. Names 64 gentlemen. Yeah. Does this, in your perspective, does this mean now they will continue to interview candidates?
1: Or, yes.
2: Okay.
0: It's such a bizarre situation. Like, at that, like, when, does this not feel like a bad look for the Wings? Because they could have just named Sean Horkoff interim GM right off the shoot.
2: They did.
0: And then,
2: technically, he was doing it. He just didn't have that title.
0: Right, but it just
2: they gave him all the responsibilities.
0: Right,
2: but then while they were going through this process,
0: then don't make the announcement because now the fan base is all over you, and you don't have a lot of good grace among that fan base already.
1: You know what? I don't think you can make decisions or not make decisions for that reason. I think you know, like, and I don't, like, fans are fans. They pay our salaries. They're entitled to react the way they feel. I got no problem with any of this, but I do believe very strongly that when a season starts, there has to be somebody in charge.
2: I agree.
1: Like, you know, it's, there's an order to this, Matt. Like, you have to be able to say at the beginning of the season, this is the person who's calling our shots and running our show.
2: This will be fascinating though, Freeds, because fascinating is probably not the right word. Unique in a sense that, like, we know last year what happened three quarters of the way through the season, when this whole thing started with the Vegas denying, opportunity for
1: Cassidy
2: to come for interviews. So, you know, and I certainly know from my position and being in an office, when you start a season fresh off and it's like, you know, you're putting your fresh fertilizer down, all these press conferences, everybody's 0-0-0. Nobody's out of the playoffs yet. The last thing you want to do as a managing staff is take a call from another group saying, we want to talk to this guy. You know, by the way, can we talk to somebody in your front office?
1: Well, yeah,
2: that's a tough timing. Tough timing there.
1: Well, the thing that makes me curious about that, Mike, is that, you know, we know that one of their top candidates, if not the top candidate now, the way this has played out, you have to think he was the top candidate, was the GM of the Tigers, Jeff Greenberg, right?
2: Yeah.
1: So, I have wondered, and I have no proof of it, but I've wondered if they've interviewed other people outside of hockey.
2: Ah,
1: is it possible that they have interviewed others from, say, baseball? And right now in baseball, it's been suggested. I don't know for sure. Like, I want to be careful with this because, you know, the Red Wings have disputed one thing I said, that they asked for permission for people and didn't interview them. I think there are some semantics there, but they have now come right out. Like, Chris Hillis did an interview with one of the Detroit papers yesterday, and he said that's not true. So I do want to be sensitive and make sure I choose my words carefully. I don't want to be wrong. But I have wondered if part of this is that there are executives out there in other sports that, or outside of hockey, that they may have interest in and may have talked to. So, like, I think you're totally right. I can't see NHL teams being thrilled about saying, why would we give you permission now? You've had all summer. But what if they're thinking of talking to somebody who isn't available now because their team is still playing or their sport's still going, and they might want to talk to them during the year? I've at least allowed myself to think that that's a possibility. Now, Horkoff is meeting with the media this afternoon. I think it's about 2.5 hours. I think the biggest question is, you know, like, for example, they've got Edvinson there, right?
2: Yep.
1: And I heard they were trying to do a bridge with him, and it, you know, around the draft. Obviously, that didn't happen. I think one of the questions is going to be, like, if Edvinson wants 7 years, and you take a look at what, for example, the Bouillon deal has done, say Edvinson wants to do a long-term deal, like, how do they feel about doing that while they don't have a permanent GM in place? Like, I think, you know, I think those are kinds of the questions that people are trying to figure out.
0: They're going to need a really big bridge if they want to get Edvinson done like that. The Bouillon deal would make him the highest paid player on the Detroit Red Wings. Really good player. Really like the player. So, but man,
1: yeah,
0: that just shows you how good that Seider deal looks too.
1: Oh, that deal might turn out to be the best deal in the NHL. But you know what? I'll tell you this. I think the best deal in the NHL is McDavid's.
2: Like, yeah, we said, we mentioned that.
1: As far as I'm concerned.
2: We mentioned that.
1: But Seider might be second. Now, before we wrap up, guys, here, can we just talk about Hellebuck for a second?
2: Yes,
0: please.
1: I think we should address this. So Hellebuck does not have to be there first thing in the morning. I checked this. I was told that even if you report at the end of the day, technically you are in on time. So we'll see how this is going to play out. I am under the impression the Jets have been told he's not going to be there today. We'll see how it plays out, and we'll see how everything decides to go. So I don't know what the Jets are going to do here. I don't know. They've been pretty quiet about it, but I've been told that that he doesn't have to be there until the end of the day, and that but I'm under the impression they've been told he's not going to be there. So we'll see how it all goes.
0: How does that work for broadcasters?
2: You know what?
0: Do we still get paid if we show up at the end of the day?
1: on Saturday, the production meetings start at 4:30. So as long as you're on time for that, you're on time.
2: But it's okay. Funny because you talk about the Stanley Cup, and I know we got to get going here, but the Stanley Cup, there's a different swagger and confidence to when you're answering these questions. We had Roddy Brind'Amour on, and you see these teams that are kind of flailing a little bit that want to start a season fresh. We asked him about Nikushkin.
0: He was like,
2: if he's not here, he's not here.
0: We'll move on.
2: We'll move on.
0: Oh, well,
2: not that he's not a good player, but they're in a good confident. They're in a good spot right now.
0: The Winnipeg Jets, without that goaltender, it's a totally, totally different scenario. All right, Preach, you are released. Thanks for doing this, pal.
2: Thanks,
0: we'll talk to you on Friday.
1: All right, guys, have a great day.
2: You too.
0: Elliot Friedman from the NHL on Sportsnet and Saturday Night Hockey. We're going to take a break. When we come back, this guy's had a pretty good offseason.
2: Who's picking up lunch?
0: Matt Cater.
2: That's picking up lunch.
0: From the Wynn Hockey Agency is picking up lunch. The Leo Carlson deal, Ryan Leonard's deal, Chris Kreider lands in Montreal. It's been kind of busy. Talk to Matt Cater about his summer. And if any agents called him and said, hey, thank you. It's a fan hockey show. We'll be back in a moment.
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1: 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Matt Marchese, Mike Fiuta here with you. And, our next guest has been busy.
2: Which Matt in this conversation would we like to be hanging out with more at this stage?
1: Not the one talking through this microphone. Mm. I'll tell you that for free. Matt Cater from the Wynn Hockey Agency joins us. How are we doing today?
3: Great. Good. Thanks for having me.
1: Okay, so I got a question. Leo Carlson said at the Players Tour, a lot of players were texting me and thanking me. How many agents texted you and thanked you?
3: I actually got a call right after Leo's deal was announced. I got a call within a minute from one agent. That was kind of funny. Funny guy, actually. But I've had conversations with other agents, just kind of talking about the ramifications of the deal and where we see the marketplace going. You know, there's some agents that are friendly in this business and you can talk to, and there's others that don't want to talk to anybody. So it's a hard business. Everyone knows that, but we're all just trying to do the best we can for our clients.
2: Well, you've done very well for your clients, my friend. And I think it's amazing. When you look at the numbers, how fast it happened. I mean, was that the whole process? I mean, everybody's makes such a big deal about the heat between, was it Philly and Anaheim?
1: Yeah.
2: And instant rivalry and stuff, but it's not really about that, right?
3: It isn't.
2: But no. So how does it, like, when the process comes, like, I personally, like, if you're looking at as a young player who's a complete, the future's bright, he's already a star, going to be a superstar, there can't be an ounce of guilt when you get something like that with regards to your future. Like, he's not, this is amazing.
3: Yeah, so I think in Leo's situation, I think there was an offer put in front of him. It was like the Godfather. It's an offer you can't refuse. And I feel like, you know, he felt like he had to sign it. And in this case, everyone was just doing their job. Philadelphia was trying to make their team better, utilizing the system of the collective bargaining agreement. And, you know, Pat Verbeek was doing his job and trying to get Leo signed, and we as agents were processing it and trying to get him signed and just doing our job. So everyone was just doing their job, and it broke this way. And I think for Leo, it was obviously a great offer, and we had to go in that direction. But there's no hard feelings. I don't think, at least I know, between myself and Leo and Pat Verbeek. Pat's been great, you know, in terms of, you know, welcoming Leo back and the way everything's unfolded.
2: You don't have to answer this, but any point during this negotiation, was Jeff Solomon bound and tied in a corner?
3: I love Solly.
2: I love Solly.
3: Yeah, so he was in the Evil Empire of Agents years ago.
2: Yes.
3: And I knew him back then. Actually, I was a scout with St. Louis, being on the team side for 8 years. And I hung out with Solly a fair amount there, got to know him. And when I became an agent, we always stayed in touch and everything. And I told him he absolutely ruined his life when he started working with Dean Lombardi. And because he lost all his freedom, because Dean's the hardest working general manager in hockey.
2: Correct.
3: And, you know, through Solly's guidance and Dean's brilliance and your drafting with Mark Yannetti, you guys won two cups. So I think for Jeff Solomon going to the other side, everything was justified, but he's a wonderful guy. And he was a part of the negotiation, to a certain extent. But he's, he does a very good job with Pat Verbeek.
2: He's one of the best.
1: So with Leo's deal, it feels like that was kind of the turning point where salaries really started to get kicked into high gear. I mean, you just got Ryan Leonard's deal done, and maybe if Leo Carlson signs for $14 million instead of $18 million, that maybe we're having a different conversation about Ryan Leonard. But do you see this as the beginning, or do you see things?

0: maybe leveling off a little bit, because we're going to get to a point in the salary cap where not everybody's going to be able to spend the same amount of money. We're already kind of there. I think it was Steve Staios that said it, that only five teams spent to the cap last year. And maybe they were setting themselves up for this offseason and all these big extensions. But how quickly do you think we get to a point where salaries are going to start to level off, because there's just not enough teams that can pay these guys?
1: Well, I mean, the system's designed for a tiering of teams and where they are on it. I think everyone knows not everyone can go to the cap, just like everyone knows that, you know, a third of the teams will be in the middle and maybe a third of the teams will be in the bottom. But that's why there's a band between the highest you can spend and the lowest you can spend. So the system's designed for this. And that's why they have revenue sharing and kind of everything else. And, you know, I give a lot of credit to Marty Walsh and a former client of mine who I represented since he's 15 years old, Ron Hainsey, and how they've been able to work with Gary and Bill of the NHL and have helped craft out this system. And now the system with the COVID crisis over and the debt paid off by the players, now it's like everything's kind of climbing and taking off. And it's a whole different world that we're dealing with and the reality of it. You know, where it goes with salaries, it's really hard to get a feel for exactly where it will go, because it's a year by year basis. But, you know, I think everyone who signs a deal today are going to get outdistanced tomorrow, because in the next 2, 3, 4 years, other players will be up and the cap, instead of being 104, could be 120 or 130. And that's going to allow certain teams to pay higher salaries and it go higher. So this is all, you know, a reaction to the post-COVID time period and where things are going in our business now, that we're, you know, hockey really revenues, HRR is taking off, and good for hockey. That means more money for the players, but also more money for the owners. Let's not forget that either. It's a 50-50 split.
2: Oh, 100%. And it's refreshing in a certain sense, because when you see what's going on, like we hear what's down the road with Major League Baseball, and it does seem rather the amicable nature right now, or respect factor between the PA and the league, is refreshing. Like how quickly the last CBA came to fruition. But there has got to be a little bit of concern, though, too, when you're starting to see, like I know when negotiations, anything that I was on, it used to be a little bit like, you might take a little less on the AAV to get the no movement clause, that kind of negotiation, give and take. Whereas now, like, the no movement clause is starting to look a little bit like a invisible clause in certain cases, right? So, and that, I mean, it's got to be good for boy. And I know it's without the players and the superstars, there's no hockey. But again, it's got to be a little like but on individual cases, I know you don't want to get other clients, but this is kind of rearing its head now that guys that have signed long-term deals for big money with no movement clauses and that aren't happy where they're at.
1: Yeah, you definitely see that trend. I mean, obviously there's a few guys out there that are, you know, in that bucket right now, and how everyone's going to react to it. Listen, it's a freely negotiated clause, and you know, just like the negotiation for a player is all done in good faith, but situations change and the player has the right to voice how they feel and how it affects their family and where they're at. So there's nothing wrong with them expressing a desire to move elsewhere. But obviously the team has to do what's best for them. So, you know, it's a balancing act between the two. And I've always been a big believer that the more communication, the better. And you're a lot better off communicating and talking fully with them, and rather than sitting there and doing nothing or withholding services, which is really hard. It makes it harder to get traded. So I can't comment on player situations elsewhere.
0: Well, there's one player whose situation you can touch on because he's your client. That's Chris Kreider. And, you know,
1: the jersey.
0: Yeah, I saw it. And so he agrees to with the Ducks to mutually agree to terminate his contract. He becomes a free agent. And I'd imagine that there was a pretty robust list for Chris Kreider's services. Even at this point in his career, it's a veteran guy who can still score goals. And there's been a lot made of American players who don't want to play in Canada. And he had, I'm assuming he had the choice of some American teams. And he chose the Montreal Canadiens, which is a totally different side story in itself with his history with the Montreal Canadiens. But do people just make too much of that right now with American players wanting to play in Canada?
1: What's the number one thing that players want to do besides take care of their family?
2: Win.
1: And in this case, I think Chris was looking at the winning factor. They made the semifinals last year. The other factor he was looking at was the fact that he played with Marty St. Louis, knows Marty, trusts Marty. He knows Jeff Gordon, trusts Jeff. In fact, Chris and I have done all of his NHL contracts. Jeff's had a part of it, been a part of it. So he knows Jeff very well. He knows the trainer, Rammer, very well. So I just think there was some comfort level for him there, but he wants to win. So the taxes aren't as bad, you know. Nothing's the cold's not bad. Everything's great if you're winning. But also, let's be honest about Montreal. That Bell Center, when they're winning, and that city, when they're winning, is electric.
2: It's electric when they're not winning. Right. So it's like, it's just, honestly, it's Shangri-La as far as fan bases.
1: Yeah. I think it's great. Yeah. You know, the U2 song pops on after a goal and everyone's vibing. It's like going to a rock concert in a lot of ways. So I think Chris is excited for that and the change. And, you know, kudos to my friend Pat Verbeek, who, you know, helped facilitate the move, was very communicative with us during that process. And, you know, we were able to terminate his contract and get him back east towards his family. And there was a lot of interest, you know, from all the top teams in the East. And in the end, I think this just felt most like the best fit for Chris.
0: Ryan Leonard is one of the latest to get a big ticket with the Washington Capitals. They look like an absolute juggernaut right now. We kind of had this conversation where players, and it's the changing landscape in the National Hockey League, where players are now paid based on future expectations rather than what has already been accomplished in the league. So, for instance, years ago, the Toronto Maple Leafs kind of started this. They were paying guys before they won, right? And that was kind of thing. Whereas, you know, Fuchs, you mentioned it, with LA, Anze Kopitar and Drew Doughty got paid after the team won. The game has totally changed. But do you think that is a trend that does continue, where these young guys coming out of their ELCs are getting these big tickets and bridge deals, for the most part, may be the way of the dodo bird?
1: I think that's a great question, Matt. Obviously, your name makes you smarter than most.
2: Thank you very much.
1: So,
2: I need a timeout.
1: yeah, I had to bring it up. I think that the... It's not, but I think that teams feel more comfortable knowing what their cap number is going to be so that they can craft the team around what a player's cap number is. So, for instance, in Ryan Leonard's case, they know he's 10.5. They know sort of his 6.3 or whatever it is. So now they can plan out over the next calendar year through the trade deadline and through free agency next year, knowing what his number is going to be. And some players prefer longer term contracts. Some kids are prefer shorter term contracts. And I think in Leo Carlson's case, the money was such that he was fine doing 5 years, which is what myself and my partner Ryan Cater, my son, and I kind of decided that was the optimal situation. In Ryan Leonard's case, we wanted him to take 4 or 5 years. But he wanted the 8-year contract, realizing, of course, that within 3, 4, 5 years that this contract's going to be obsolete and it will be outdistanced, like others before, you know, in the years before this have been outdistanced by Ryan Leonard. And I think that, so on all fronts, the team understands the planning, the player gets his security, and it works for both sides that way. And I think that's what you're going to find, what works best for the player and what works best for the team. Does that

0: Makes sense, Matt?
1: Yeah, oh yeah. Well, because you're a smart guy, because you got a good name. That's why.
0: There you go.
1: This all makes sense. Yeah, it's not mine. Matt, this has been a lot of fun. Thanks so much for doing this. Really appreciate it. It was a great off season for you. Continued success and looking forward to chatting with you.
2: And Maddie, if you need a caddy, let me know, because you look like you're ready to hit the links. You got the clubs in the background. I feel like I should be reading a putt for you.
0: I'm just excited. I won my match yesterday. That's all I care about, right? So, I'll play golf with Mike Fuda any day. And, you know, bring your buddy Biz along, too. That would be a great time.
2: Yeah. He has different gummies than I do when I'm playing.
0: Anyway, Mike, we'll catch up off the air. And,
2: sounds good, Matty. You know, congratulations on everything, buddy. That's awesome.
0: Thank you.
1: Appreciate it. There he goes. Matt Cater from the Wynn Hockey Agency. Pretty good off season for that group with Matt and his son Ryan.
2: Do the math there, Matty. Just take the three guys. Leo, Chris Kreider, and Ryan Leonard.
1: If I take out my wallet, it's going to start crying.
2: He would be okay even if he lost his golf match yesterday.
1: Yeah, I think so. I think so. And you know what advice you would give him if you were his caddy?
2: Spread the wealth.
1: Hit it like a 5-iron.
2: Yeah.
1: That's right. That was your pick?
2: That was my pick.
1: Yeah. So it was a little inside baseball there, but when we were playing golf, Fuchs has a rescue club. And he says, I don't even know how to hit this thing. And I said this absolutely as I meant it. I said, hit it like a 5-iron. And then he hits it and absolutely shanks and goes, oh, yeah, really good 5-iron.
2: Yeah. Okay.
1: I don't have a future as a caddy. I'm very aware of this. So
2: it's like someone telling me, that's like, Henry, here, take your time on that putt.
1: Oh, yeah. No, you can't. No, no, no. You taking time on a putt?
2: No.
1: No bueno.
2: No.
1: No, I've seen that firsthand. By the way, Brad Marchand is going to miss the start of the season.
2: They shut down his Twitter account.
1: No, his Instagram.
2: He's still tweeting Instagram?
1: Yeah, he's, no? Oh, yeah,
2: he's fired up.
1: Paul Maurice may have had the line of the offseason. He was asked about, he says, I'm not going to give you what you want, which is Sam Bennett between the two Tkachuks, because, and I quote, they'll end up in jail before the puck drops.
2: They'll end up in jail. Man. They might. I would keep them apart for the old Tampa Bay exhibition games too.
1: Yeah, I don't think all of them are going to be in the lineup at the same time.
2: You
1: think the NHL just has the helicopters flying overhead?
2: They're already, for that game? George Parros is already at the beach.
1: He's already there.
2: He's already there.
1: Getting tanned up, waiting for that first matchup. Yep. Well, we'll see what happens. We did have some news yesterday. The Toronto Maple Leafs have named their new radio play-by-play voice. Todd Crocker takes over from the legendary Joe Bowen, and he joins us when we come back. That's it for hour one. Hour two is around the corner. 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
9: 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Matt Marchese, Mike Buda here with you. So, the Toronto Maple Leafs, they've been making news all summer.
10: Yep.
9: You do. And they had some news yesterday because, as we know, there was a vacancy in the radio play-by-play booth. And we are happy and pleased to be joined by the new voice of the Toronto Maple Leafs on radio, Todd Crocker joins us. How are we doing today?
11: Yeah, I'm feeling pretty good. It's a little overwhelming. You kind of got to get the gravity of the situation down before you kind of really process it. But you know what? With every passing moment, and I'm sure as the games take shape here, it'll be even better. But it's starting to feel real.
10: Well, congratulations, Todd. I mean,
11: thanks. This
10: is wonderful, too, because it's like people forget, like, when you win a championship, I mean, everybody sees, like, the McKenna, you know, it's great to see Coach Gruden, everybody's kind of getting rewarded, and behind the scenes as well, to see you get rewarded. I mean, and it's nice also to make here, to win a championship and be a part of it and to get to call games at that level of importance in the system, and then it's like getting called up. Like, honestly, it's like a player being called up from the American Hockey League and realizing a dream.
11: Well, it is a lot like that. I've been at the American Hockey League for 26 years, maybe longer, actually, 98, 99. And I've called five different Calder Cups. A loss in Hamilton, a win in Hamilton with Carey Price in there, a Texas St. John series, and two Marley's wins, which were both different and both pretty special. One was, I think the team was so dominant that it was completely expected. And then the other one was this year, and which was seemingly unexpected to most people and to me too. But by the time it finished, it had a different kind of sweetness to it that felt great. And you never forget the guys that are a part of it. And in the American League, you work pretty closely with those guys on a regular basis. So every day you know the people, you know the staff, you know the people, the coaches, everybody that's involved is all putting their hands on this thing and deserve

0: deservedly so, and it's such a gratifying thing to be able to put words to their efforts.
1: So I have to ask the process involved with it. I know 3 years ago, Ryan Favreau grabbed me and said, you got to go sit in a studio and and have like a guy like Matt Marchese, you know, sit across from me and see,
2: do
1: test shows or whatever, like, and see if the chemistry's there. How sure. in the world is it like to be locked? Were you locked in a room with Jim Ralph?
0: Not at all. I've okay. worked with Ralphie before.
1: Good.
0: on
1: Ralphie's the best. Yeah, everybody knows Ralphie's like, he's all world. He's a friend of the show, but he's just Comic Central and great at what he does. So I was wondering how that process unfolded.
0: Yeah, I think Jim and I already have a relationship, and both of us appreciate a fair bit of comedy. Both of us appreciate how it takes place and the timing of it. I think anybody who's listened to a Marley's broadcast in the last 13 years probably gets that. There are times when you can insert it in. There are times when it's not to be had. But the great part about Ralphie is the experience that he brings isn't just about the game. It's about the broadcast. It's about the comfort of how a relationship works back and forth, and certainly in an ad lib situation like a hockey game. So I'm very fortunate to have Jim be there and you know, part of the transition period, not only for me, for the AHL, but for the listener as well.
2: So, Todd, when you're doing, okay, so you filled in for Joel Bowen in the past on games here and there. Obviously, it's a big moment, but do you think that it's going to feel different knowing that this is now yours? Like, does that change your, not, it doesn't change your approach because you're going to do what you do, but just like when you sit down for that first time, do you think it'll feel different for you?
0: I think one of the things that has happened the work is the work, as you guys know. You get up, you stand in front of the mic, whether it's there, whether it's somewhere else, it's still the work. It's the process of being prepared enough to talk for 3 hours. It's being part of the process of being able to interact with different people at different in different situations and be able to adjust on the fly. And I think that's one of the things that is probably the greatest strength any broadcaster in a live situation can have. It's just, you got to roll with it. You can never panic. And to me, that also lends itself to stepping into these shoes and saying, okay, day one is kind of not day one. I've been in the organization a long time. It is day one at this position. So there's a comfort level that I kind of feel at it. But every so often somebody will say something that will kind of hit as to, do you know how few guys have actually been the radio voice of the Leafs? And then they start with Foster Hewitt and end with Joel Bowen. And it's just one of those, okay, you know, I want to put that over here for right now. And I'm not going to concentrate on the actual work, because if I get too caught up in that, then I don't know if the words will flow.
1: But it's got to be, I mean, it's even more of a feather in your cap in the because when you think about the great seats, the and I mean, you've obviously got a guy, an iconic figure like Joe, and his catchphrases, like the Holy Mackinac, and like we've seen it happen this year with the Blue Jays, kind of Buck Martinez passing the mic over, and you know, and Joe Siddall's doing a wonderful job, but you've got the iconic get out of here ball or whatever it is. So is that something with your catchphrases and stuff like that? Is that an organic thing in a position like you, or is it something that you have a couple that you're ready to break out, or is that, and I mean, obviously you're going to be your own, everybody's their own individual, and obviously you're exceptional at what you do. But is that catchphrase something? Is that an organic thing during a game, or, and then if it catches, it goes, or is it?
0: It really is. It's a few years ago. First of all, I always, when I was kind of moving along in my career, for some reason, I always thought Joe was from Hamilton, like I am, because he said "Holy Mackinac" all the time, and I thought, oh, he must be from Hamilton. Who else says "Holy Mackinac" in the grand wide world? Nobody. And so I was, you know, I always gravitated to Joe, and I always loved the call, and I always, loved how he called the game, because, well, of course, he's he's a Hamiltonian, you know?

0: Oh, hell, well, but when something comes up, it just happens. And then I'm sure for him too, he doesn't start out saying to himself, hey, you know what? I'm going to drop in this Holy Mackinac and that's how it's going to be. A few years ago, I joke now that I think I'm the only guy that has a signature call on an empty net goal. When a few years ago in the pandemic, I think it was, or I'm not sure, I came up with a couple of things just to entertain myself. One of them was the puck didn't go into the crowd anymore because there was no crowd. So it was always over the snowbank, just like it was when we were playing pond hockey or into the neighbor's yard, like we were in the backyard. We'd throw one, you know, someone send one high, and next thing you know, you had to go to the crabby old lady next door and sneak into her yard and steal your ball back or your puck or whatever. And so that kind of came to me. But the other one was he takes the 8:15 into the city when it's an empty net goal, taking care of business. And I don't know where that came from. I know where it came from, obviously, the song. But I don't know how it continued to work itself into what I said. But beyond that, like I'm not sure I could identify what it is, because oftentimes I leave a game and somebody will say to me, "Oh, I can't believe you said this," and I'll just be, "Oh, okay. that was hopefully that's okay." So
1: Todd, we have a lot of those on this show, and I'm not sure that we get away with a lot.
2: Had a flashback to Mrs. Wilson.
1: Yeah,
2: she's the one that used to steal all her.
1: Oh, yeah.
2: Ball in her yard.
1: That was yours?
2: She'd keep it.
1: See, we didn't have that issue because we don't have fences. My parents didn't have a fence, and we never had that problem. But I like that. I like to take the 8:15 into the city. I'll tell you that for free. There's one play. I wanted to, just talking about the current edition of the team, I wanted to ask you about Easton Cowan, because you got to watch him up front and center during that Calder Cup run, and this is a big year for him, because he's coming in, he's expected to make the team again. He's pretty much got a spot. What did you see from him that you really liked, looking forward and saying this guy can be an impact player for this Leaf team this season?
0: You can talk all about his abilities. Everybody's seen it. We've seen Easton Cowan, what he can do. That's impressive. So he has elite skill, obviously. He has a good mindset about the game, obviously. But what I really like about Easton Cowan is he's got accountability in his game. And that means that, you know, he doesn't come off the ice and say, look, that pass was this or that, and he starts pointing fingers. It's all him. He knows that whatever is happening out there, he's a contributor to a greater system and a greater ecosystem of the hockey team. And he knows he's a part of it. And he knows when things go wrong and he makes a mistake, there's a moment there where you have to say, that's on me. And as odd as it sounds, you run into enough athletes that are able to do that. I think we've all run into enough athletes that never do that. And I think Easton Cowan is one of those players that has the accountability gene in him to be able to say, I did that, and now I won't do it again. And I think the growth in that kind of game, when you're able to recognize what you did wrong and then correct it and then take it out of your game on a regular basis, I think that might be his ignored superpower. I really believe in what he's able to do. And I also like, now he had a massive moment in a game against Cleveland. Game five, it was the do or die, you know, 10 seconds, 13 seconds left, I think it was. He ends up scoring a goal on a puck that is bouncing around on Vinny Lattery. He takes a couple of whacks at it, drops to where he can get the goal, and the Marlies end up winning the series. Easton Cowan is excited, enthused, crazy. The moment is unbelievable. But afterwards, he comes in and he's measured, and he understands that, you know, that was a moment where skill had to take over. The eye-hand coordination had to take over. And I really appreciated how he broke down what happened there, that it wasn't just, hey, I got all this skill in the world, I just be able to fire that puck into the net. We all know in hockey, there's a majority of goals don't happen like Alex

0: Ovechkin oftentimes scores a goal. You know, lots of them happen by being in the right place at the right time and taking advantage. And I really like that. I like that about his game probably more than anything else about his game.
1: Yeah, that's great, great stuff. I remember, as we said, I mean, you see yourself, you know, the coach has been promoted. I love the fact when you take a player like that, like when we won our Calder Cup in Los Angeles, it was like kind of like the Nick Dowds of the world that got to realize what it's like to go on a long when the big team's struggling, and you're kind of like a silver lining for your franchise, especially last year, because it was kind of there were some good prospects. Like that, the previous Calder Cup, no disrespect, it seemed a little bit more of a lot of older, real good professional American Hockey League players.
0: Yeah, this one Vinny Lovarney.
1: There you go. Vinny, making a little bit more than he was in Manchester. And Clooner. But it's amazing to think, to see that for a young player to go, and as hard as it was, you know, like everybody else is heading for the golf course and their cottages, and you're lacing them up to go down to the American Hockey League, and how much he really truly benefited for it. Are there any other players there that you think might, who else benefited the most from that playoff run for you?
0: Well, I mean, I think the most, probably the players that get the most out of it are the players that are in their, you know, second or third year. The guys like Luke Hames, Jake Quillen, you know, guys like that that get an opportunity to step in and understand already that the league is difficult. Understand that the league has professionals playing this that are not that much different than the guys who are playing at the next level, especially when it comes to the playoffs in the American League. That is, I think, as close as it gets to playing in the regular season in the National Hockey League. And so when I see those guys and what they took away from it and what they got from it, I also see a Ben Danford who comes in at the end of it. And I think what impressed me about Ben Danford in that situation is he comes out of junior. And, you know, you guys both know that, you know, you come out of junior and you jump into the American Hockey League, it's a wide-eyed situation. You're pie plates for vision most of the time. You're just, I don't know, okay, yeah. And you're a step behind. He came in, none of that. He stepped in and he joined a team that had been well-formed, had joined a team that had good, solid veteran defensemen, and he absorbed and gave back. And I would say that the give back part kind of surprised me. I expected him to absorb the information. I didn't expect him to push some out.
1: And it's amazing, Todd, to think about, to give credit to those junior organizations too, because you got one coming out of the London Knights who probably have more fans at games than most American League teams. And in their run like a pro team with the Hunter brothers there. And again, Roger Hunt, Rocco Tullio, and the Oshawa Generals, another, like, it's a real good check mark on those programs too, how ready and not as bright-eyed those kids coming in are based on their programs in junior.
0: Yeah, that I think that's the, probably in my time in the American Hockey League, which seems considerable, that's the greatest thing that I've seen is the junior programs, college programs too, that have increased the level of output that the players who step in and the short time that it takes for them now to connect and to become important pieces in an American Hockey League team. I would have said any defenseman coming out of junior, I would have said 100 games. That's what you need to play just to get an idea of what you've got. That's just to get an idea. I don't say the kid's ready at 100 games. I'm saying it takes 100 games to say, we might have something here and we might go after it. But we just better hang on to this kid or get rid of the kid in one way or the other. Now, I don't even know if you get half a season. They're either ready and you know it, and you feel it right away, and then you progress them along with development and give them the tools and give them the information and give them the experience, and they find it that way. But like now, that's such an accelerated process because of how good the junior programs have become. Some of them have become fantastic and are run as good as any pro program, and the college programs as well. It's impressive.
1: Yeah, we saw that with

0: Martone.
1: Porter Martone,
0: coming from Brampton to Michigan State.
1: Yeah.
0: To the pros and making it look like a jump. I mean, it took Matthew Schaefer two good nights sleep.
1: Yeah, and then he was...
0: didn't take him 100 games.
1: No.
0: he did a good night's rest to come out looking like this league is meant to be.
1: I'll tell you what, the position where you where that still is the case, where you need some time to figure it out, is in net. And Artur Akhtyamov had a fantastic Calder Cup playoff last year. And I know the Leafs have brought in Samuel Halavai as part of the goaltending factory that they have here now. Bobrovsky's there. Anthony Stolarz is there. With the nature of the position, goalies, unfortunately, they do get hurt. And Artur Akhtyamov has made his way up before. How close do you think he is to being an NHL contributor?
2: Oh, wow. The goalie figuring out is like a
1: voodoo
2: skill unto itself. It is voodoo. And I often wonder if it isn't more based on just the timing of when you get that call, whether it just happens to be at a really great time and the team is on a run and all of a sudden you are benefiting from the team being in a great situation. So you end up winning a couple of games and then you make a couple of good saves. And then suddenly everything is there for you and you feel like you've figured it out. Have you played any better or any different than you did last week? Not much. You can't increase that much in a week, but I do know that you can play with expectation in front of you. And I think that's what Artur did over the course of this Calder Cup run. Why he won the league's most valuable player through the playoffs was because he knew what the team was going to do in front of him. And when things didn't work as expected, he was able to be a difference maker in that game. And so is he ready? If that's the requirement, that you can play and be the difference maker when you have to be, and the team in front of you can play in an expected way. I think Hannu Toivonen, who handles all the guys with the Marlies, has done a masterful job with the guys that he's been handed over the course of time. And I just think he puts them in a position to understand what's expected out there. And all the technical stuff, all the goaltending guys, work on all their different little things, and it's a mystery to the rest of us in a lot of ways. But to me, he gets them ready for what's expected in front of them, and I really appreciate that Artur grasped that. He is a terrific kid. He is one of the most pleasant people to be around. His teammates will talk about him effusively with praise about the person he is long before they talk about the goaltending. And they will also be effusive with praise with that. So is he ready? I think that's just a timing issue.
1: Yeah. It's going to be very interesting to watch his ascent, hopefully eventually, to the Toronto Maple Leafs. And your ascent to the broadcast booth gets underway shortly. Todd, congratulations again. Thank you so much for doing this. Looking forward to chatting with you for the rest of the season. Take care and good luck. I know it's coming soon. Congrats, Todd.
2: Thanks, Sid. Much appreciated. Much appreciated, guys. I'm looking forward to it. It could happen in the next 2 minutes, and I'd be real happy.
1: And we're ready for you. Thanks a lot. Todd Crocker, the new radio voice of the Toronto Maple Leafs. The countdown is on to see the Toronto Maple Leafs back in action, and we've got your chance to be there. We're giving away two tickets to see the Leafs take on the Ottawa Senators in their final preseason game at Scotiabank Arena on Wednesday, September 23rd at 7 p.m. The preseason is your first chance to see the Leafs' young prospects, new faces, and that same burning passion before the regular season gets underway September 29th. 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So you've been in a situation where you've had top talent that is coming into the organization.

0: expectation ahead of preseason. If you are running the Toronto Maple Leafs, how many games is Gavin McKenna playing?
1: Regular. I mean, no, I wouldn't overdo it.
0: Like half, two?
1: Yeah, they might run him out for, how many were they got, four?
0: Four.
1: Yeah, he should probably play three.
0: Yeah?
1: Yeah. You want to, I mean, again, you probably want to, so much is made now about, I don't even know what the rule is when veterans on the road, like some of these rosters, you can't even, it used to be you have to play so many players that played so many games. I'm sure it's still, I don't know exactly what it is. You usually, like, they usually dress the closer to the A team at home.
0: Right.
1: Right. And then you, that was always, that was always something. If you're a vet going on the road, you got some work to do or you piss somebody off. It was like, that was the quickest way for a coach to get somebody's attention. If you've got somebody in the upper echelon that's playing on the road, it means get your act together.
0: Do you remember one in particular that stands out to you that you just went, oh, okay. Or would you rather not say?
1: Yeah, I'd rather not say.
0: Okay. That's fine.
1: But it caught his attention.
0: I'd imagine so.
1: Yeah. It was a, one of those late for a meeting.
0: Mm.
1: Oh, don't worry. Don't worry. You won't be late for the,
0: you won't be late.
1: Because we're not, like, especially the funny part about it is, Matty, when you're the NHL guy, like rookie tournament's one thing, right? You're on, it's a cattle call where you know everybody, nobody has a seat. You go on and you run around. There's one thing there. It's like comedy airways. Like these people, they try and tell jokes the whole time and you get on and just find a seat.
0: Yep.
1: Whereas the big boys are used to getting on the luxury liner, right? So if you're getting on one of those planes where they're talking, still talking comedy, you got an NHL contract, that means wakey.
0: Might want to pick up your
1: socks. It was pretty good too because we were pretty much Anaheim, right? Which was it's a 45-minute bus ride, so you're not not crazy
0: without traffic.
1: Yeah, so it wasn't crazy. Arizona was another one, so it wasn't. They were always kind of the most,
0: the closest ones.
1: Yeah.
0: Well, you don't want to be traveling.
1: Then Luke took over, right? And Luke, then it's like
0: Vegas.
1: Vegas. Well, Vegas was always before Vegas. Yeah, that was, we played Colorado in that. That's the one where Bailey got the crap kicked out of him, the mascot. Because all the fans were drunk from the casino, so they just filled in our mascot. I remember the guy, because he's down, he goes, Tim Smith was his name, he's not Bailey anymore, so he's got like, he comes in and he's like heading for the trainer's room because the fans kicked the shit out of him as dressed up as Bailey. So he'd be down getting ice and had his big head under his armpit.
0: And you're,
1: like,
0: and you're,
1: ice. They're working over the Bailey.
0: And you're asking how many minutes he played.
1: Yeah, I mean, man, Bailey, what'd you do? Who'd you say? I didn't do anything.
0: Jeez, Reg, what'd you say to him?
1: I tried to get a wave going and the blue men kicked the crap out of me. It was fun. That crowd was hilarious because there was very few hockey fans. It was pretty much come out of the casino, guzzled out of your street, and head in and watch Colorado and L.A. It was kind of...
0: So I'm being told the Leafs, they have four games, but two are split squad games.
1: Yeah.
0: So he's going to play two.
1: Yeah. Good for him. It'll be it's such a big step, and it means a lot. Like that was part of, I know that was a big part of, if you're still hanging around at pro camp and you're getting to play NHL exhibition games, that's good for you.
0: Because absolutely.
1: From a junior standpoint, it's amazing because when you're on the other end, you're sitting here, like, you're like, when am I getting my guys back, right? Because regular season started and you're like, and you don't want to do it. And it, I know it, if the players knew you were doing it, it would tick them off. Like when you make that call to the NHL team saying, hey, you know what, how long is my guy going to be there? It's not a great look.
0: Yeah, don't do that.
1: Right? Because the team, every minute he's there, it's better for his growth, his development.
0: Well, and it's better for him going back. Too,
1: unless you got, that's where it all came back to that 19-year-old rule, right? Like we always knew, respectfully, when Bobby Ryan, you know, and he's getting sent back as a 19-year-old, when he's clearly ready for the American Hockey League, you know you're going to have some attitude adjustment. And you're going to have the bottom lip out for a while when they come back because it takes some time to readjust. Right?
0: Well,
1: it's a disappointment,
0: and it's not a knock on CHL franchises, but the CHL ain't the NHL.
1: No, but it's still crafty when you sit there when that kid, you know, especially when there's somebody that might have their sights set because it's not as we talk about now with the salary structure situation. It's not as far fetched for a 19-year-old to go and crack the roster based on the fact that if you've got a player that's ready, that's going to come in at entry level salary range, that's a massive bonus for you. So, yeah, but it'll be interesting to see as these things filter out because you look at some of these teams, there's

0: there's not a lot of available spots.
1: No. There isn't. And that's why the preseason, like, for some of these guys, if there's one or two spots left.
0: There's usually somebody that makes a, like, that's why I always used to love, there's always guys that, old school guys, like, I talk about Richie Clune, right? Like, when Cluner used to show up at camp, it was, like, Radko Gudas, like, when these guys go into camp, they knew that every shift they had to get noticed.
1: Yeah.
0: So they're like, literally, like, Cluner's like bumping into Jonathan Quick in like the horseshoe drill, right? And you're like, oh man.
1: Don't try and score on him. Just bump into him.
0: Just show that you're all bad. It's amazing. But that kind of thing. So I always like, don't ever go in and blend in, right? Don't go in and be yourself, but don't look vanilla because you only have so many moments to get noticed in a positive way.
1: Yeah. Yeah, and well,
0: so make the best of it.
1: And it's so limited.
0: And still be respectful of the vets because you're being monitored all the time. And again, you look at the amazing thing for me is when we talk about these young players that are coming in now, like in the growth process of things, you know, coming in, Leo Carlson's still a young man, right? There's some, like, Kilhorn, there's still the guys that are getting off the bus first, not just the guys making $18 million that still can't shave.
1: Yeah.
0: That's it.
1: Yeah.
0: You know what I mean? It's because now the salary's changed, the process of how long you've been in the league. You got to keep your ego in check.
1: Yeah, absolutely. On the Toronto Maple Leafs, some news that came out of today's media availability was that Max Domi is not going to be participating in camp. We kind of had that feeling.
0: It's going to be a little longer than camp.
1: Yeah. But Chris Tanev is cleared to play and healthy. We're told as healthy as anyone else on the roster. That's a big one for the Toronto Maple Leafs.
0: It's so critical, and we kind of talked to whether it was whoever we're talked about, whether it was Brad Treliving, Daryl Sutter, anybody that's had this game, the thing that you absolutely love about Chris Tanev is what he brings.
1: Yep.
0: He is, when you Google modern day warrior on the ice, that's Chris Tanev. And that we used to say, like, we should have said, Tom, what's the first time you're going to call? Oh, Chris Tanev is taking a walk down the hallway.
1: And then it becomes
0: multiple walks. And you're like, as long as Chris Tanev, when whatever goes down the hallway, comes back up the hallway, you're in a good spot. And the way he plays, the way he blocks shots, you know he's not going into training camp throwing flamingos. You just really hope for the good of the Leafs, the good of Chris Tanev, they get as healthy possible version as they can because he's so critical to this lineup.
1: Absolutely. And it's, you know, when you look at the depth on defense, it's certainly better with the addition.
0: It's a little different looking. You got a bomber with Radish.
1: Yep.
0: You know, it slots in a little better, you know, if you're not putting that much as much pressure. I mean, they did make a comment, I think, today that Morgan Rielly had some kind of virus or something.
1: Yeah, and he may miss a game.
0: It's minimal time, but I mean, it's the same thing. It's probably, for someone that's probably heard a million rumors over the summer, it's probably not the best feel to start camp.
1: Yeah.
0: But then again, maybe this is a positive because last year I remember them saying, Morgan Rielly is in the best shape he's ever been in his life.
1: Like, that's always.
0: And then it starts off not as well. So hopefully he gets this time to get himself mentally ready and healthy because it looks like he's going to be a Maple Leaf for the foreseeable future. And that's great because you talk about whatever is on ice, critics say he's as good a character person and much of a kid that loves being a Maple Leaf as anybody in that locker
1: room. Yeah, they did sign Nick Blankenberg to a PTO.
0: I heard that.
1: It's good depth. Like, if he sticks around, he's played a lot of NHL hockey, and that's a guy that, you know, slots in if you want in your bottom pair or your seventh D. Gives you some minutes here and there. Like, they have more depth at the position
0: than they have
1: in recent years.
0: Again, this is not a knock because I love the player again. But when you start to look at what they have coming into training camp and the fact that Troy Stetcher, who came in and was fabulous for this team, but it also spoke volumes to where they were at, talking about
1: sure,
0: he's their best defenseman for far too long. And that's not a knock on Troy Stetcher. But now he's kind of
1: slotted.
0: He's slotted differently. That he's more of a piece that's going to be very effective, but it's not going to have to be overused with the current.
1: Well, when you look at
0: iteration of the defense,
1: if you look at the top four right now,
0: was it OEL,
1: Radish, OEL, McCabe, Tanev, like Morgan Rielly's not in that top four.
0: But hey,
1: But maybe that's a good thing.
0: And you know what? Maybe it, but maybe all of a sudden it's lots of other
1: burn
0: guys.
1: He gets a burr in his saddle, yeah. And off we go.
0: He's a, this guy. I mean.

0: I'm telling you, there's a lot left in the tank there. So, and maybe that, maybe this not having that burn that I got to be the guy gets him off to a good confidence start, because when he's playing his game, he's a very, very contributing factor.
1: Absolutely. All right, we're going to take a break. More when we come back. It's the Fan Hockey Show. 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

0: Hey, everybody. Welcome back. Get out of here. That's the only time I can talk to our boss like that. Guy's just yapping our ear off in the break. I'm trying to correct a mistake that I made. I made the correction. Apologies in advance. It's a fan hockey show.
1: I got to say, though, when you talk about, because we did catch a bit, you start to feel it's like first day pitchers and catchers show up to training camp. You got that feel today. It's a refreshing new vibe, right? It's the first time we've seen John Chyka at the podium with Mats Sundin and Jim Hillier. You know, I find it always amazing because I can only, again, going from my experience, when you went to open camp in Los Angeles, there was like 5 or 6 microphones,
0: not
1: right?
0: 500 or 600.
1: And now it's like when he joked with Terry Koshan about, you guys won't be here tomorrow. He was like, oh, no, we'll be here tomorrow.
0: Yeah.
1: And the fact that, you know, there's that room is just jam packed.
0: Oh, yeah. Especially for the first for the first media avail.
1: And then they traipse out. It's just a different, you know, you go back to the momentum shift that as much as there's all this positive energy, they've still yet to hit the ice. I mean, magic about what the lines are going to be and speculate. And this is going on everywhere about, you know, who's going to play where, who's going to play there, who's going to play here. But then you see McKenna getting waltzed out.
0: Yeah.
1: Okay? And there's a big lottery ball drop there, and you got Austin Matthews in the middle and JT on the right there. It'll be something. I'm excited about so many different locations, but just to see, again, when I was writing out all the rosters, I'm looking going, it's not bad. It's not one of those in the past when you look at if some of those pieces and some of their experiments can, like the Nick Pauls of the world, who kind of was a bit of a leaf killer, right?
0: Oh, yeah.
1: And not to say that, I mean, obviously his role in Tampa had diminished as well, but Duhaime, like this guy was a factor in Washington last year.
0: Yep.
1: Pretty cool.
0: Yeah.
1: Roslovic.
0: They've got, we always talk about slotting.

0: coaching is very important when it comes to your National Hockey League team, and not having guys that are unhappy with their role because they believe that they should be playing up higher in the lineup. These guys have a role, and that's what they're there for.
1: I'm fascinated to see, because obviously you talk about style of play, and one of the things that Coach Hillier was kind of chastised for was continuing on with Todd McClellan, who was playing the 1-3-1 system, which is, it's not fun. It can be stifling, but it's not pretty on the eyes on a nightly basis where you're looking for adventure as far as a five-star slide. So, yeah, it'll be interesting to see what they what style of play they come out with.
0: I'm going to guess they ain't playing a 1-3-1.
1: I'm just telling you, man.
0: No, I know.
1: That's obviously, I don't think I would lead my interview off with the Leafs when you've got, you know, when you're talking about these dynamic, you know, and the McKennas and the Nylanders and some of the pieces that you have that are pretty adventurous and say, this is, we're going to play this.
0: We aren't going to be circling the wagons, fellas.
1: But again, you forget, you know, the Bobrovsky, there's a lot of excitement. So it's pretty... It's fun to see, just fun to see hockey starting again, and we're seeing in other places, you know, when they break camp and new pieces. Still fascinating what's going to happen in Edmonton.
0: There's lots of really good stories that are going on around.
1: I mean, and that's why you want it to be, and that's the comment I kind of made with what's happening in Detroit, which I think you summed it up best. This is new, right?
0: Yeah.
1: Because, and I'm glad Elliot made the comment that. Maybe there's some candidates outside of the
0: usual suspects,
1: which I hope, yep. I want a hockey guy to get this job. However, it's like if you're Kelly McCrimmon, right, or you're whatever, insert name, Pat Verbeek, who you've gone through all this grind getting ready for your open day training camp. The first day of training camp is not a time you want to be taking a phone call from the Detroit Red Wings saying, can I speak to your assistant GM?
0: Yeah.
1: Or somebody in your organization. This is a fresh start, a reboot. And I wonder how many teams are like, you know, as I said, there's people have different philosophies. Brian Burke takes great pride in the amount of guys that he's allowed to go on to become general managers.
0: Yep.
1: Dean Lombardi, not so much, right? It's, mm-hmm. Hey, we're a family. We're staying here. I'll pay you good money to stay here, but you're not going anywhere.
0: Yeah.
1: And I just find it fascinating to think, even if you're down the road with candidates that you've met in the past, as Elliot had aforementioned, mm-hmm. you're still dealing with somebody that's supposed to be starting with a fresh conscience in a new organization who's still waiting by the phone for that call from Detroit to find out whether he got the gig or not.
0: Yeah.
1: And then at what point do you look at and say, hey, this guy's doing a pretty good job. I don't mind this guy that we got.
0: Yeah.
1: And you remove the... I to start the season with an interim tag is a strange one.
0: It's a weird one. It doesn't happen all that often in the National Hockey League where you start the year with an interim anything.
1: Well, and the fact that because he's been doing it, right? So to actually make a press conference to announce him that we're giving him the interim title when he's had it for the entire summer.
0: Very bizarre.
1: Strange.
0: Yeah. Because it's not like people are calling up the Detroit Red Wings and they're calling like the main line going, we have a question about a player on your roster. Who do we speak? That is what happened. I think it was very well known around the league. Yeah. I think it was very well known around the league who was running the ship. We were going to have a conversation about something, but we're not going to have enough time.
1: You want to touch on it? It can bleed into tomorrow.
0: No, I think we just hammer it out.
1: Something to think about.
0: Well, we're going to talk about the state of minor hockey, certainly in
1: disturbing.
0: The greater Toronto area. That's a conversation that we will make time for tomorrow or Friday because...
1: Give him a little teaser.
0: Well, it's
1: out there.
0: You
1: it's
0: know
1: hard
0: what?
1: For
0: Forget
1: me.
0: It. Forget it. We got 10 minutes. Let's do it. It's out of control.
1: Just let me say, I've got through all these process of I've done some mentoring, a little bit more time. I always talk about my relationship with my buddy Huddy and the time I spent with the... with Mr. Louse and Arda, Cam Warren.
0: Yep.
1: Anyways. So bottom line, it's amazing to hear from me that when you talk about, we're talking here about the state of Canadian hockey. I guess we're still waiting for the Shanahan report on junior hockey. But you sit there and you start to hear about the amount of money that's being paid.
0: In envelopes.
1: Like for cards to get spots on teams and the amount of it's just... The development phase and what people are being paid development fees. You know, people, I mean, it's one thing. It used to be like sit there and go like when

0: who do you talk about? Like Gary Roberts, Matty Nichol, at least the guys at the top that are guys, but some guys that are being running camps and stuff that don't even, you're wondering about the credentials where they got to be demanding this kind of money.
1: I see a lot of that, especially on like Instagram. I know people that are running stuff that claim that they have junior hockey experience that I know for a fact that they don't. I know for a fact that they don't.
0: Well, and I've seen it at the National Hockey League level where you had to let somebody go.
1: Oh, yeah.
0: Because in the offseason, they were falsifying, they were giving seminars and falsifying their titles.
1: Yeah.
0: Like, I was finding out, I didn't know this guy was your director of scouting. I mean, what?
1: No, that's my job.
0: No, that was not, it's not his job. And it's stuff like that. And then you and you get these things that come out. I'm the director of this. I'm the director of that. Or I can, if you come to this camp and pay this amount of money, you're going to, obviously, this door is going to be open for you. It's incredible. Well, and you wonder why some of these kids, how we're falling behind.
1: Well, here's so what we're getting at here is there's a lot of coach gets paid X, and there's a lot of coaches that are getting paid a lot of money in the greater Toronto area specifically. But I know that that is factual. What I also know is that, and you alluded to it, parents are paying for cards. So what's happening is now, kids that maybe don't deserve to be on those teams are now getting on the top line because, well, guy paid me. I got to get on it. And that's, this is the part, like, first of all, that's, that to me, that's despicable. Your child should earn a spot on the team because that's what they've earned, not because of something that you've paid for. And as a parent, I don't know how I could go to sleep in good conscience knowing that I paid for a spot for my child to be on a certain team. That to me is horrible. But what we're finding is that then there's other kids that may be better, and we talk about the development, that aren't going to develop because they're not going to get those opportunities and they fall by the wayside and they be maybe really darn good, but it doesn't matter because they don't have the cake that other people are throwing around.
0: And I thought it was going to be, again, more problematic at the highest of levels. Like I remember, there was a team, I wish Christian Ruttu was on speed dial, but it was hilarious because there was a team Russia that used to come over and play in like the Lincoln stuff. And it was a team that was sent and bought and paid for. There was one kid on the team that clearly didn't belong, right? And his dad put the team together and he was on the bench and he couldn't skate a lick. Like he was about 150 pounds overweight. It was hilarious. You'd see, it almost looked like somebody had won
1: a like contest.
0: Tim Hortons to get on, but it was hilarious. And then it was that. And you'd be like, what's going on? Oh, his dad finances this team, which is, you're like, okay, you cut that in that kind of system. And then I told you this story, which bleeds into another. At the National Hockey League's level, when I was a player in the seventh round, and I was like, could I get the player's name? And when I got the player's name and did the background, he was a backup goaltender at a very low level of hockey. And I was like, there's no, like... And for me, I was offended in a sense that...
1: Then you would even get
0: this
1: that
0: is
1: call.
0: The National Hockey League, man.
1: Yeah.
0: Like, this is... Like, you've got to earn it. You don't just you know... For me, it was completely... I couldn't wrap my head around it. To the point I was losing... I went to Dean Lombardi and said, listen, Dean, I'm putting this on just in case. Because Dean loved projects, right? So he did a project on what is a seventh-round pick worth $200,000 in a sense that... How many development camps can you have using that money? If our list doesn't think there's going to be a player that has a chance of playing, is there a chance this could work out? And then it just came down, it's National Hockey League, I'm not doing it.
1: Yeah.
0: Right? And the way that story and turned itself was that the player ended up being drafted that year to a National Hockey League team.
1: Oh.
0: Right? And I was like, and as it was done, I was just like, it was like a creepy crawler
1: that
0: hit me, right? I'm not going to, it doesn't matter the name or the organization that did it, but it just framed in my mind, like, no wonder you're where you're at in the standings.
1: Yeah.
0: Doing that. And where your culture's at. And the player he went to the training camp and had a picture taken. And it turns out that the father of the player who had initially made the call had bet a friend of his.
1: Oh my God.
0: More than $250,000 that his kid was getting drafted. So it was ended up being a fart. I mean, and honestly, and you think about it, and that's why I said the one thing that I was proud with in every table is the amount of players that we had in the seventh round. And when you see the

0: organizations, when you think about some of the best in the business, you know, like the Ross Mahoneys and who's our guy, Mark Cunetti in Anaheim, Madden, like these guys, and I'm sure I'm missing out, Trevor Timm. There's so many guys that are fabulous at their jobs, but the guys that in the seventh round are still swinging, right?
1: Taking 250 grand.
0: Like I expected when I was in the Ontario Hockey League and there was 15 rounds or something, that by the time you got to the 15th round, other than Theo Peckham, who ended up playing in the National Hockey League, that you're looking and you're going to your North Bay scout. Is there anybody that you feel strongly about? Or is there somebody that we need to do a favor with?
1: Mm-hmm.
0: But now it's like literally the best junior, the best league in the world for kids to come in. Kids used to come and change addresses, et cetera, to come play in the GTHL because of the competition when the Nats play the Marlies, play the GRC, play Donmel, all these Red Wings, these powerhouse things. And now you're hearing that, man, the coach is getting paid.
1: The coaches are getting paid a lot of money.
0: But because it's amazing. I thought when we talked about how the programs, as long as they're putting in the time, it's despicable. That's up to whatever the owner is. As long as the kids are getting that amount of money back in that coach's effort.
1: Yep.
0: Because I remember when they talked about these programs in the States that started to take off, it was because the ex-NHLers were now, like Scotty Niemeyer is now coaching the Anaheim Junior Ducks. Oh my God, I don't want his name. He just passed away in LA. I talked about it.
1: Kyle Calder?
0: Kyle Calder, thank you. I'm so glad because that's not a name I would ever want to skip over. But Kyle Calder, Rob Blake, Nelson Emerson, Glenn Murray, you know.
1: Look at the Nashville
0: guys
1: program.
0: Are coaching.
1: Bobby Ryan's
0: in the
1: Bobby Nashville.
0: Ryan, you know, these guys, they're coaching their kids now. Rod Brind'Amour.
1: Yep.
0: Leaves one rink, goes the other. Justin Williams. These guys are getting it all. But these guys they had great careers, but they're not being drawn onto a bench.
1: Because of the money.
0: Because of this.
1: No, they're giving back.
0: Right? And then when you hear that player X, that, you know, I ran out of cards because I sold the last three. Or that I'm now, and I know for a fact that in the Ontario Hockey League, there's some scouts, and I wish I could say their names because I know for a fact who they are, they're taking money to draft players into the Ontario Hockey League.
1: It's, we're running out of time here. The machine is broken. And there are spots that are being bought and paid for well before the current season is up. That's how far away this has gotten. And it's despicable. And it needs to change. And somebody needs to put their foot down and get the right people in running these organizations, running these teams, and making sure that the best efforts are put forth to put the best kids on these teams and not because spots are bought and paid for. All right, we got to get out of here. A big thank you to our guests today, Elliot Freeman, Matt Cater, and Todd Crocker. Thanks to Mike, Jake, and Andrew behind the glass. Thanks to my co-host, Mike Feuda. We will be back with more tomorrow. The Fan Hockey Show returns.
0: Mom.
1: See you later. Bye-bye.
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Welcome to the Blue Jays pregame show on Sportsnet 590 The Fan. Show Ali here with you at Baseball Control, the series finale between the Jays and the Tigers. It'll be Max Scherzer starting for the Jays today. Tigers will send Keiter Montero to the mound to start on the other side. First pitch today flies 3:07 Eastern, 12:07 p.m. Pacific on the network. Ben Schulman and Chris LaRue are standing by down on the other side of the downtown core. They're at the Dome. They're standing by for the call. Jays trying to avoid the sweep. Pair of tough games to open this series. A 6-5 loss on Monday at 10.

0: 7-1 loss last night. It was not close. Can the bats wake up after last night? Can the pitching keep things settled long enough for runs to score, especially Mad Max? We shall see. The other part of this, and we'll talk about this more in greater detail in the second half of the show, but 10 games to go, including today's game. The Jays are two back of the final wildcard spot after the Guardians walked off the White Sox last night. So we'll be doing a lot of scoreboard watching throughout the next 2 weeks. And as an update right now, the White Sox and Guardians are in action in Cleveland right this second. Top of the fourth inning, White Sox at Guardians. It is 2-0 Cleveland, thanks to a Joe Adell two-run single off of Anthony Kay in the bottom of the third. And Parker Messick, having a great season, is going for the Guardians on the other side. So we'll see if the White Sox can break through. We'll hear some sound later in the show. We're here for a full hour. John Schneider speaking to the media. We'll hear from Trey Yesavage as well. He spoke to the media also down in Buffalo after his start for the Bisons yesterday. And in the second half of the show, after the break, we'll be joined by MLB.com's Manny Randhawa to take a look around the AL and NL wildcard races. But right now, happy to be joined by our friend Thomas Hall, MLB writer and editor. Thomas, how are you today?
1: I'm doing good, show. How are you?
0: Yeah, always fun to catch up with you. I know we get to see each other a fair bit at the ballpark. And boy, you know, I promised you over text that we wouldn't discuss last night's game too much, Thomas. But
1: are you already going against your word?
0: I am. I know. I'm sorry. We have to. We have to poke through the wreckage, the embers of what we had last night. And look, a 10-1 loss, I don't think we need to dwell too much on it, but you know, I think the rubber has kind of finally met the road when it comes to seeing just how far the bullpen games can be absorbed, I think, right? I'm not putting it all in the bullpen. The offense didn't score really any runs last night, just the one from Alejandro Kirk. But yeah, I think after bullpen days were so successful, it just, you're looking at a rotation where even Max Scherzer's a question mark, two bullpen days. I mean, after Dylan Cease and Jose Soriano, not a lot of options there.
1: There really aren't. And that's why losing the Soriano start day on Monday really dealt a big blow to the Jays. When you're only running with three starters, essentially, between Cease, Soriano, and Scherzer, you really have to win those Cease, Soriano start days. And when you have a really devastating loss like the Jays did, you come back the next day and you're rolling out a full traditional bullpen day where even Michael Lorenzen, who was their, like, bulk guy, if you will, can only give you a couple of innings, and he's the one who ends up giving up the big five runs there in the inning where he struggled hitting the strike zone, struggled with the walks, and things really unraveled at that point in the game. And obviously, like, we're at a point in the year where anytime you have a, like, journeyman like Michael Lorenzen pitching in a meaningful situation for you, something's gone pretty horribly wrong for you. And you know, we're, like, many waves deep into pitching depth for the Blue Jays here. So, yeah, I think the cracks are definitely showing here. You can see that. Like, all these guys are running on fumes this late in the year, given how much the bullpen especially has had to shoulder all year long, and it goes back as far as Cody Ponce going down after one, or not even after one start, not even three innings into his first start as a Jay. And it's really been a struggle to piece together that rotation spot on top of losing Shane Bieber, Trey Savage last month. And, you know, to the Blue Jays' credit, they've done an incredible job in these 22 bullpen days that we've seen this year. But after a certain point, you start to run out of gas, run out of good fortune. And, you know, we're starting to see that here for the Jays at a very unfortunate time as well.
0: Yeah, I mean, I want to get into the offense with you and you know, some of the pressure points we've been discussing this season. But you mentioned some of the names in the rotation that they haven't had. I mean, Ponce, one of them. I'm not sure anyone could have foreseen that freak accident. I mean, Berríos, I know the way the season ended for him last year was not ideal, obviously. He made his apologies, looked like he was going to be a factor this year. And then right before heading to the WBC, gets injured. And then that was never really the same. You know, Shane Bieber took a while to come back, and then once he did, took a while to really ramp up. And now, again, this is a guy who had Tommy John surgery, and I know he pitched last year, but it can come and go, as we've heard from other guys who've had that same surgery. And then now the Terrace Major thing, and, you know, it's just Trey Yesavage. I know he might come back and pitch in the next 3 to 5 days or so, but he had been

0: a little scattered after an injury to start the season and then injured again. It's just, I know the offense will probably bear the brunt of this, but when it comes to just the ridiculous amount of freak injuries that the starting rotation has sustained, I'm not, even for a team that had, you and I were having discussions in the offseason about how it was, how many starters does this team have? 7 healthy starters, 8 healthy starters, and it's pretty remarkable. I almost feel like it can't be understated that the Jays are in the spot they're at now, given where we were in the in spring training.
1: Without a doubt. I think, to be able to sustain all the injuries that they've had, just on the pitching side alone, not even the injuries that they've had on the offensive side, too, which have been significant between Alejandro Kirk and Addison Barger, not to mention Tony Taters as well. But to be 8 starters deep or whatever it was way back in spring training, and to now be here in September where your starting rotation, the one you began the spring with, the only guy left that was there at the beginning really was Dylan Cease, with Max Scherzer being a late arrival. It's very remarkable that the Blue Jays have still been able to stay in this wild card race despite having to cycle through so many different arms throughout the year. And a lot of that is to the credit of the bullpen being able to do the job that they've been able to do, especially now, with 2/5 of your rotation essentially being bullpen days, even though Spencer Arrighetti's been able to give them a little bit of length, not a ton of quality, but a little bit of a length at least. Still, it's a lot of innings. It's a lot of wear and tear on those arms down there. And, to this point, they've been able to keep their heads above water. But if you even had, let's say, a Jose Barrios or a Cody Ponce or, maybe Shane Bieber or one of him or you Savage don't get hurt last month, this could be a completely different conversation right now. And maybe the Blue Jays are in a playoff spot, fending off the Guardians and the Rangers. But unfortunately, the injury bug has not let up at all. You can blame the offense all you want. A lot of that is definitely, true, right? If Vladdy was having even half of the production that he had last season, the Blue Jays would be a playoff team without question. But I think as well, injuries are probably right up there as a close second to one of the reasons that, if the Blue Jays don't end up making the playoffs, they can look back and say, yeah, injuries were a massive part of this season and something that we couldn't really predict, even though they tried their best to try and fortify their rotation depth coming into the year.
0: Yeah, you mentioned Vladdy in the offense. And Vladdy being this version of himself is certainly going to be, if not the number one reason, at least a top two reason as to why this team doesn't make the playoffs, if in fact they do not make the playoffs. You look at last year, I feel like we universally agreed, Thomas, that last year was kind of a mess season for Vladdy in the regular season, at least, because we all know what he did in the playoffs. But last season in 2025, 23 home runs, 84 RBI, hit a batting average of .292 and an OPS of .848. That's pretty good, all things considered OPS-wise, but still, 23 home runs, 84 RBI. I think everyone expected well above 30 home runs and around 100 ribbies, and he kind of fell short of that. So I think we all expected a teensy bit more after what we saw in the playoffs and in the WBC. 9 home runs, 56 RBI, and OPS below 700 right now is not what you expect. But he's not, and again, I'm not trying to shift focus away from him because obviously, again, he's right at the top of the list of reasons the team has struggled, but it's not only Vladdy, right? For example, if you look at WAR on Baseball Reference, Vladdy has a 1.3 WAR this year. Last year, he had a 4.6, just above him last year. George Springer, 4.8. This year, George is a 1 WAR player. It's not just him, right? Alejandro Kirk missed some time last year, although it's not that bad considering how hot he's been lately. Last year, he was a 2.3 WAR player by the end of the year. This year, he's a 1.9. And so given that Kirk has hit, 10 home runs in the span of just a little over 70 games, I'll give him a little bit of a pass from this conversation. But boy, it is basically every one of the biggest bats from last year took some giant tumble. And even with Springer, age-wise, I think you expected he'd have a little bit of regression, but he's been effectively a quarter of the player he's been last year.
1: Right. And I think, you know, no one should have expected him to be a top three hitter in baseball again, like he was last year. But even if he was like top 20, top 25, that would have been, you know, good enough for the Blue Jays, even without factoring in Vladdy's production. If the Blue Jays could have gotten that type of those types of results from Springer this year, and as well, he's a guy who's been battling through multiple injuries all year long, the fractured toe, the most notable one. But if they could have gotten, you know, less regression out of Springer, then yeah, maybe this offense looks a lot differently. You know, like Addison Barger is somebody that could have changed the equation a lot for the Blue Jays if he would have been healthy too, right? So, but yeah, it does come all back to Vladdy. Like, as much as baseball isn't solely reliant upon one hitter, for this team, it goes as far as Vladdy does. And, you know, unfortunately, he just hasn't been able to figure it out consistently. Like, there's been so many countless stretches this year where it's felt like, okay, like maybe that's the point, maybe that's the swing where it clicks for him, and then he isn't able to carry it forward through the next stretch of games. Like the most recent example of that is back in Cleveland, where he has the three-hit game, has the double, the home run, the swings look a lot better, the exit velos start to come back up, and you know, I think collectively a lot of us were sitting there thinking, hey, maybe this is it. Maybe Vladdy can have a late surge and be part of this push into a playoff spot. But, you know, it's really come back down to earth and in significant fashion on this homestand especially. And unfortunately for the Blue Jays offense, they've really paid the price for it.
0: Yeah, the Vladdy stuff is interesting, Thomas, because, you know, I can kind of understand any player struggling with the junk type pitches that guys will get, you know, down and away, hard in. That's kind of been the book for Vladdy this year. But it's interesting because there have been a fair amount of mistakes. Pitchers will throw them, right? Pitches that go right down the pipe, right down the middle. You couldn't place them anymore down the middle for Vladdy. And, you know, even if you just go back to 2025 playoffs version of Vladimir Guerrero Jr., swings he would take in the playoffs last year, he's sending that ball literally to out of the stadium in some places. He's blasting that thing to the surface of Mars, essentially. And this year, it's soft pop-ups, it's ground outs, it's just, I think the stuff over the middle does continue to really throw me for a real loop, because if nothing else, even if you look at the other players on this roster, like Okamoto is a good example. I know he's struggled with some of the side-to-side stuff this year, but when guys throw him stuff down the pipe, he rarely, if ever, misses tattooing some baseballs. And I used to be able to say the same about Vladdy, and I just, again, I hope that changes next year, because again, a big part of whatever goes on next year, if there is baseball next year, will be based on or predicated on Vladdy getting back to himself. But boy, it is just a bizarre watch when he swings at stuff right down the middle and just can't really do anything with it.
1: Yeah, it's really been a telling sign of where he's at mechanically and how things just aren't fully synced up. Because you're right, like, we've seen countless examples of where, you know, it's 92, 93, right down the middle of the plate, and Vladdy's hitting a ground ball out of that. Where, you know, Vladdy 2025, even regular season 2025, Vladdy, he's probably hitting that 400 plus feet over the fence. And yeah, the swing decisions certainly have not been favorable for Vladdy. They haven't helped his cause. There's been a lot of chases at soft stuff, sliders and curveballs and such, down and away from him that he's offered at. And he hasn't helped his cause whatsoever when pitchers know that it's a very simple game plan where you attack Vladdy with hard heaters in and soft stuff away. And that will probably get you in a really good spot to avoiding the damage from Vladdy. So you're right. Like, heading into 2027, if there's any form of baseball, it's going to revolve solely around whether or not Vladdy can have a return to form season. And, you know, I think as the Blue Jays at least start to consider what their roster construction looks like for 2027, like, I think adding another middle of the order bat certainly has to be a priority for this team, because, you know, as much as you'd like to hope that Vladdy will return to form next season, you also have to guard against the possibility of him only moving the needle slightly forward to maybe, you know, if he produces a season similar to last year, minus the postseason, do you have enough production within

0: within what you already have to have a at least middle of the pack offense. And I would say right now the Blue Jays don't, but obviously they got to deal with what's still in front of them right now. And that includes just trying to piece together the best lineup they can. And right now having Vladdy in the number three spot really isn't doing them any justice, but unfortunately there aren't many guys hitting behind him that are doing anything worth, you know, pushing him down the order a little bit either. So it's a tough spot for John Schneider and the coaching staff to be in right now too.
1: The batting order today, just because you mentioned it there, it's Bateman, Lucas, Vladdy, Springer, Okamoto, Smith, Clement, Valenzuela, Straw is the batting order for today's lineup. Springer is DHing, Vladdy at first, Lucas in right, Bateman in center, Okamoto at third, Smith at second, Clement at short. No Jimenez. They had said he was dealing with some soreness yesterday postgame, so not a surprise to see Clement in there at short. Valenzuela in for Kirk at catcher, and then Straw in left field. You know, you mentioned roster construction, Thomas, and next year, I would imagine, you know, the outfield's going to look pretty different, just in a general sense, right? I mean, even if we want to include Springer in this outfield conversation, even though he's largely DH, assuming that Springer is not on the team next year, you're going to be looking at, and you are assuming that Santander is going to be on this team, he'll likely swap into that DH spot. So you're kind of going forward with Lucas, Bateman, maybe Straw. I know he has a club option, so we'll see what the team does there. And then you kind of have a bunch of question marks elsewhere, even if you are talking about the Smiths and the Davis Schneiders of the world, for example. But I imagine, you know, we're going to talk a lot more in the offseason about, say, a Suzuki, for example, or Randy Arozarena as well. Those are some of the hotter names from a free agent outfielder perspective. But I wonder what this team thinks of their depth at second base. And that is not to slight Ernie Clement by any means. I'm a big fan of his, but let's face it. I mean, from an offensive perspective, he is not exactly a huge threat. A lot of his value, I guess, has been derived from his play. He's a competent offensive player, but he's a really stellar defensive player. And both of those have kind of slipped this year, especially post All-Star break. So I'm curious what you've made of Ernie's season, because again, a guy who had made a lot of noise in the playoffs was inches from having his own statue outside of the Rogers Center. But I wonder what they do at second base, knowing that they like Ernie, obviously, but they probably need a little more production on offense.
0: So it's interesting, and it's worth noting too that John Schneider has pointed out recently that Ernie's been going through it physically the last 3-4 weeks, a lot of fatigue there with all the number of games that he's played, both this season, going back to last postseason, playing for Team USA in the WBC. It's been a long, you know, 12 plus months for Ernie. And you know, I don't think they're going to do anything too drastic at that second base position, especially because you have a potential lefty platoon bat in Josh Smith now who could cycle through there. You also have Charles McAdoo who can play second base in the organization as well. So I don't know if that's the position where they look to upgrade and add a little bit of surplus there. But I do think we'll see them add an outfield bat, whether it's Suzuki or Randy Arozarena. There just very simply needs to be more power added to this lineup, right? And because, like, as much as they do have a ton of contact-oriented, high-on-base guys, you know, you do need to have somebody in your order who can come through with that big knockout punch that has proven to be so elusive for this lineup throughout, you know, the last 5-6 months of the season. So Suzuki, Arozarena, those are two guys who would add, you know, a lot of home run punch to this lineup. We'll see if the Blue Jays end up dabbling in the free agent market like that or try and go the trade route. But in any case with Ernie, like I think, you know, as much as they love having him post as much as they do, I would be open to the conversation of having a bit more flexibility with that second base spot moving forward and being a little bit more platoon focused now that you would have Josh Smith with you for an entire season. And, you know, if that means having Ernie Clement sit on days where there's a tough right-handed starter going and you roll with Andreas Jimenez at short and Josh Smith at second base, or with a tough lefty on the mound, you move Ernie Clement to short, have Charles McAdoo start at second base. Like, there are ways for the Blue Jays to be a bit more

0: creative with the middle of their infield in 2027 than they were able to do in the first half of 2026. And we've kind of sort of seen that a little bit more post-trade deadline with Charles McAdoo up and Josh Smith part of the team now. And so I wouldn't be surprised if they go down that avenue a little bit more next year.
1: So a couple of people texted in as well when we were talking about the offense, about Addison Barger being a part of the outfield solution. And I think that is very possible. And I hope that is the case when it comes to Addison Barger. But the way I looked at it was, you got Bateman, you got Lucas in there as well, Strog and club option, Santander DH, no Springer. And then, David Schneider, Addison Barger, those guys are going to be in there as well. This is not to disrespect Addison Barger at all. It's just after the injuries, and then on top of it, just he was kind of like one of those dark horse breakout candidates, if that makes sense, Thomas. And again, I'm not saying he can't be that, but it's just until I see it happen. I know he had 21 home runs last year. No question that is a huge addition that they just didn't have this year, right? If you're counting up home runs and you're counting up home runs you could have had from Vladdy and Springer and Santander and Barger, you've gotten like 20% of those home runs on this team. If you got all those home runs this year that you expected, you're probably comfortably in a playoff spot right now. But I find it hard to look at Barger as a sure thing right now, even though I do hope that is what it turns out to be for him.
0: Yeah, I would agree with that. Like, I think more than anything, he has to prove that he can stay healthy, right? Between the back and the wrist and the ankles, it was just like one thing after another from him this year. And hopefully, you know, coming off the elbow surgery, hopefully he's 100% come spring training and can hit the ground running in 2027. But he's a guy, like, he has the type of skill set, especially like if you look under the hood at the underlying metrics, that's the type of guy you want to make room for, especially on a team that has so many contact, high on base guys. Like, Barger is a bit of a separator in that, right? We've seen the power that he possesses, the hard contact that he can produce. And as well, like, having that arm in the outfield, like, we've seen how much of a difference maker Nathan Lucas has been in that regard. So, like, as, you know, crowded as it might be with all the guys they currently have, I think if Barger's healthy, you figure out a way to make all the pieces fit, because he's somebody that can really help upgrade what this lineup currently is.
1: No question. Yeah. Again, I hope he is the guy everyone wants him to be, because if he is, that makes the job of Ross Atkins a lot easier, right? When it comes to getting this power and filling these holes. Last one for me before I let you go, Thomas. So Kazuma Okamoto, we'll end on a positive note. He has been by far the team's best home run threat and biggest RBI producer at the plate this year. 33 home runs, 88 RBI. I know he strikes out a lot, 174 strikeouts for Kazuma Okamoto. That's a lot. It's more than basically everyone on the team by a wide margin. Batting average, 236, OPS of 777. So again, he has some inherent streakiness to his game, maybe more than we thought you'd see given his stat line in Japan for the last couple of years. But I've loved what I've seen from him. Having said that, I do think the Jays would love to, if again, you're getting the home runs you're getting from, you're hoping from Vladdy, and then also from, I guess to a slightly lesser extent, Kirk, but then Santander and Barger. I'm guessing that production from Okamoto, if you're batting him, you know, more frequently sixth, for example, I'm guessing they'll feel a lot better about that in that stat line in its entirety when it comes to the Blue Jays next year.
0: I would say so. And I think, like, you know, me personally, I'm very excited as to what the second year leap will be from Okamoto, because, you know, this is a guy who came over from Japan who had really strong plate discipline numbers, right? A high walk guy, low strikeout guy, and adjusting to major league pitching has been a full journey for Oak, where he's seeing a lot more sliders, way more sliders than he ever faced in Japan. And you know, that is by far his least favorite pitch to face, and opposing pitchers have exposed him a little bit in that regard. But he's adjusted to that adjustment throughout the year. And so I think, yeah, like, the thing with the strikeouts, it's like, because this Blue Jays offense has been so thin on power, like, you don't really notice about the 175.

0: four strikeouts, as much as you normally would, I would say, considering he has 30 plus home runs and, you know, is on pace to be a 30 plus homer guy with 100 RBIs. Like, you know, it's crazy to imagine where the offense would be without Oak. You know, like, I think we will see him take a step forward in that regard next season. And if he can continue to be this 30 homer guy and the Blue Jays get reinforcements back and add a player, add a core bat, whether it's from free agency or trade, like, you're really starting to see where the lineup can take a step forward. But, you know, overall, it's been a really impressive season from Kaz. And, you know, as much as there still is lots of improvement to go for him, particularly cutting down on these gaps between the power surges, I think we still have yet to see the full ceiling from him. And for a guy who's already been a 3-win player, that leaves you pretty excited about what could come in 2027 and beyond.
1: Yeah, in his last 8 games, which I recognize is a small sample size, but in his last 8 games, he's hit 5 home runs, 7 RBI, a batting average of .333, and an OPS of 1.363. So, yeah, again, maybe he's figured out some patience, perhaps, when it comes to the strikeouts. Maybe he is. And he is, I think, hitting, especially in the second half of the season, especially in the from the month of August onwards, and then obviously in a much lesser sample size in the month of September, but he's hitting that side-to-side stuff, that breaking stuff, a little better. At the very least, he's seeing it a little better, so that does give you a little bit of hope that maybe the strikeout rate can drop and the power can stay. But yeah, he has easily been the Jays. You know, when you do like the rankings, the power rankings of where would the Jays be without blank, I got to think from a position player standpoint, Kazuma Okamoto is probably number one. Thomas, always appreciate you doing this for me. Always appreciate getting to see you in person as well when we do get the chance down at the Rogers Center. Hopefully that happens again soon when the team comes back home, and we'll chat soon.
0: Yeah, always a pleasure catching up, show, and hopefully I'll see you down at that final series against the Reds at the end of September.
1: I will see you there. There he goes, Thomas Hall, MLB writer and editor. Appreciate him joining us. Yeah, Okamoto has been a lot of fun to watch. I do hope that continues. Again, 5 home runs, 7 RBI, 5 walks as well for Oak when it comes to OPS, the on-base plus slugging. So he is getting on at a higher rate. I mean, an OBP, on-base percentage of .438. You take that, I think, from a guy who struck out 174 times this season. And yeah, look, I'm not forgetting about Addison Barger by any means. It's just, I want to see him, because he was such a popular breakout candidate. I think so many of our bold predictions, whether from you guys or from some of my colleagues around the station, so many of them were about Addison Barger. And, you know, Barger plus Vladdy plus Oak, you're going to get 100 home runs, right? Something, stuff like that. And so that you haven't necessarily gotten that. Yeah, you can do the tallies yourself, but the home runs not hit by Vladdy, by Springer, by Santander and Barger, you know, you flip that on its head, I'm sure the team would be in a very different place. 590, name and location. I mentioned some of your texts. We can read them on the other side. We'll also, like I said, hear from John Schneider and chat a little bit with MLB.com's Manny Randhawa as we briefly take a look at the rest of the American League wildcard race. Quick check on the out-of-town scoreboard as well. Top of the fifth inning, Tommy Pham, his first home run of the season, a 3-run jack off of Parker Messick. The White Sox currently lead the Guardians 3-2 in the going, I guess, now to the bottom of the fifth. So we'll keep an eye on that one as well. Still lots to come, though. On the other side, you're listening to the Blue Jays pregame show. 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
21: 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Show Alley here with you. One more segment to go before we get you over to first pitch. Max Scherzer, Keiter Montero, the pitching matchup in the series finale between the Jays and the Tigers down at the Rogers Center. Ben Schulman.

0: 3-2 the White Sox lead. But we're going to be doing a lot of that, right? Lots of scoreboard watching as the wild card race wraps up. The NL is equally close, although maybe a more quality teams in the National League. To take a peek around the wild card races, happy to be joined right now by MLB.com's Manny Randhawa. Manny, how are you today?
1: I'm great, Joe. Thanks for having me, man.
0: Yeah, always fun to catch up with you. Nice to chat with you as always, Manny. And I mean, you heard me say it. It's been a pretty tumultuous year, not just for the Blue Jays, but for virtually every team in the American League, not named the Rays and Yankees. And even they are not entirely immune, I suppose. But, you know, I think we can, as mid as the American League is, I think we can exclude for now the 91-win Rays and the 88-win Yankees. But virtually everybody else in the AL has been either fine down to outright bad, essentially. I am curious how you view the AL, because, again, outside of the Rays and Yankees, it does feel like you could probably convince me of any team making some kind of unlikely run here.
1: Yeah, it's kind of crazy. I mean, you look at it and you kind of, in the last couple of months, it's like we wonder, is this going to be the first year we see kind of like a 500 or below team maybe get into the postseason since the third wild card got instituted? But, you know, I think, like you said, there are several teams, particularly in the American League, that you can say, hey, man, if they go on a little run here at the end, then this could happen. I mean, you got the Rangers, the Jays, the Orioles, and the Tigers are all within, you know, reason. It's going to be tough for the Tigers, but, you know, there are games that are coming up. The Jays are going to have this huge stretch coming up, obviously, as you guys know, with Texas and Baltimore on the road. That could make or break their season. Texas is still, facing Houston. We don't, you know, the division there is not all determined yet. And again, these are mediocre teams. Even the Guardians, who hold the third wild card spot, are only two games above and could be one game above 500 if the White Sox beat them today. So yeah, the American League, you know, has been kind of underwhelming, besides the American League, the top of the American League East and even the American League East. I mean, 3.5 games, and there are 4 games left between the Rays and the Yankees, and 3.5 games separate them. So Yankees, you know, if they really go on a run and they sweep that series somehow, they could end up winning the division after the Rays have basically carried it the entire season so far. But again, yeah, the American League is certainly, it seems more, you know, seems to be kind of mediocre this year. Other than those top two teams, the National League has been stronger. And, you know, if you're looking at the postseason and you're looking at which league is going to produce the better team, right now you're going to say the National League. But again, time and time again in the MLB postseason, we have seen teams get hot at the right time, teams go on a run. And, you know, there was a time this season that even the Blue Jays, it was like, yeah, this is not going to be their year, but they're sitting right there 2 games out. They have a shot.
0: I'll tell you what, I mean, you're right in that you could make the case for a lot of these teams outside of the Yankees and Rays. And I mean, they're going to be the two overwhelming favorites just because they've played the most consistent brand of baseball. But I mean, look, if you're the Red Sox and you can count on Sonny Gray in an AL wildcard race, even if it is against the Yankees, I think you feel pretty good about that if you're Red Sox fans. If you're a Guardians fan, I mean, if you're in an AL race against the winner of the, what, AL West, I suppose, if that's the case, then you know you're able to deploy Gavin Williams, Parker Messick, Foster Griffin. I mean, that's a trio that probably will keep you in virtually any game if your team can hit. And I know that's been a bit of a question mark for the Guardians this year. No doubt about it. But at the same time, again, you can just make so many cases for so many of these teams. I am curious, Manny, what you've made of the Yankees this year, because I feel like in New York, it's a lot of hand-wringing and a lot of pessimism about how inconsistent they can be. But at the end of the day, I mean, they've still won 88 games. And like you laid out, if they take a bunch of these games from the Rays at the end of the season, that's the second last series of the year for the Yankees and Rays. That could really turn the tables here. So I am curious how you view the Yankees, because again, in a kind of a wonky season, it does feel like this is one of their better shots. And again, an American League that's pretty wide open.
1: Yeah, with the Yankees, the pitching is tremendous at the top. You got, you know, with Cam Sliter obviously leading the way, he's going to win the American League Cy Young Award. And you still have Gerrit Cole, you know, Carlos Rodon. These kinds of guys step up in the postseason. I think that really what it's going to come down to is how much are they going to get from Aaron Judge? He just hit that first homer since coming off the aisle a couple days ago. Rib injury, you know, how much are we going to see from Judge in the postseason? And as goes Judge, so go the Yankees when it comes to their lineup. That's kind of how it's been for the last several years. They were able to, you know,

0: tread water and keep afloat, obviously, during Judge's absence. But this is a home run hitting team. So home runs generally, you know, equal wins. But again, in the postseason, when it comes down to it, you're going to be facing the best pitching. You know, you're going to be facing elite pitching, and you're going to have to come up with big hits in the right moment. So I think it's kind of a big question mark with the Yankees right now. I mean, in a short series, you know, in a wild card series, they're going to play the Red Sox in the wild card series, and they're going to be at home. So I mean, you kind of like your odds there because you've got that starting rotation going, and you've got it at home, and so that's pretty good. But again, in the postseason, in a short series, in a three-game series, all you need to do is take two games. And when you've got two, you know, hot starting pitchers, and even on the other side, you look at Boston, you say Sonny Gray, and you say, well, you know, if they get a great game out of him, if they get a strong performance in a couple of games on the pitching side, they have a real chance. The Yankees, I think, are a question mark. And it's funny because the Rays are a question mark too. When you look at the Rays, the problem there is, they're a great regular season team. We've seen that time and again, and they did make the World Series in 2020. We know that, but they have not won a championship. They have been good off and on, mostly on for many, many years. Great team, great operation, great program they're running over there. But can they get it done in October? And you know, you gotta like the young energy with Junior Caminero. You gotta like that kind of. You know, with those walk-off home runs in two of the last three, or I guess at two straight games or two of the last three. And he is, that energy could really, I think, lead to something special in Tampa. It's just a question of whether they can get over the hump. So I don't know. If you look at the American League East, you expect a team to come out of there. But then again, you see Steven Vogt's Guardians. You see a team like that. You know, all they need to do is squeak in and they can make a little bit of noise, and anything can happen in October.
1: Yeah, guards ball late in seasons for the last like 5+ years, maybe even more than that. Truthfully, yeah. If you go back to the Terry Francona years, it's been kind of fun to watch. Maybe as sacrilegious as that is to say, but it is.
0: Well, I mean, you look at last year and they overcame that 12-game, you know, deficit at the end and won it on the last day of the season. And I remember talking to Steven Vogt when they were here a little bit ago, and that team just has this kind of sense about them that we're going to be all right. We'll be fine.
1: No question. And I mean, look, they've done it so often. There's no reason for them not to believe they can do it, right? It's going to be a chaotic end to the season. And you mentioned the Rays, too. I mean, the Rays are one of those funky teams, Manny, where, you know, in each of their last playoff runs, it's like they run out of starting pitching somehow. The offense dries up. The bullpen gets hit around. And it does feel like maybe now none of those things are as consistent issues. I mean, perhaps as much of an issue as it is for any other playoff team, like the Yankees, for example. But, yeah, I mean, just from a baseball perspective, now that the Yankees and Red Sox are more or less locked into a wild card matchup, and then the winner of that series taking on the Rays, that's going to be a lot of fun for that kind of AL
0: awesome.
1: East. Just from a neutral perspective, it's going to be a lot of fun. Listen, before I let you go, I do want to ask you about the NL. And again, I think just from a quality perspective, it's a lot higher. The floor is a lot higher when all of the wild card teams have a minimum of 82 wins. You got the Diamondbacks knocking on the door. They're 2.5 out and they still have 80 wins. So how do you view the playoff field there? I mean, you know, we know the Dodgers always feel like the team that just are waiting to the playoffs to turn it on. They've played a lot of extra baseball over the years. We're kind of waiting as well to see if the Brewers can just complete the job because they've been so dominant for years and haven't really given you that extended moment of feeling that they can do it. And the Braves have done it before, of course, winning the World Series, although we're a few years removed from that. And then you have the Cubs, Phillies, and Padres right now. How do you view that field when it comes to favorites and underdogs?
0: Well, I think you hit it on the head with the Dodgers. They want to do is get to the postseason as healthy as possible, especially in that starting rotation. Last year, you saw it with Dave Roberts. He had all his horses healthy. He had his guys in that superstar starting rotation healthy, and they were able to deliver. And that's really the issue with the Dodgers is, are they going to be healthy and at as close to full strength as possible in the rotation, especially, but even in the lineup when it comes to October? If that's the case, they're going to, of course, have a real shot to win. And obviously, this would be really historic. It'd be a three-peat, first time since the Yankees of the late 90s. So, but again, there's the other thing that I think we're kind of waiting for is to see when does the mileage catch up with them. That lineup is older. And so the pitching, of course, is going to be fantastic.

0: stellar. And that's what wins baseball games in the postseason, especially. But, you know, you got a lot of 35s and 36s in there in that lineup. And, when is that kind of gas going to run out? Can they do it one more time this year? Get that third in a row? Certainly possible. But the Brewers, with Mizorowski at the top of that lineup, with what they've been able to do, with how consistent they've been, most wins in the game last year, most wins in the game this year. Brewers and Rays kind of are like the AL and NL mirror of each other in a sense, because they're always that team where it's like, how are they doing this? / will they ever get over the hump in the postseason? And I think it's kind of cool that they're going to both go in at the top seeds, and it's going to be a fascinating situation to see, as far as storylines go, which, if either of those teams can finally get over the hump, get to the World Series, and win it.
1: You know, before I let you go, Manny, and I always appreciate your time, you just because you mentioned Mizorowski, are we all locked up with the awards with, you know, 2 weeks to go? I mean, it kind of feels like Mizorowski, Schlittler are winning NL, AL, Cy Youngs, and then Alvarez, it feels like it's been locked up for a while for AL MVP, and then I guess PCA, especially now that Shohei has largely been shut down, he's probably going to win NL MVP. I don't recall the last time where every single one of the four major awards felt somewhat sewn up at this point. I suppose someone other than Mizorowski can win that award, but it feels kind of like a done deal for him too.
0: Yeah, you know, earlier on the season, I was telling colleagues, I was like, I'm glad I don't have an MVP vote this year, because that was going to be tough. But now I think PCA has put himself out there as the front runner, and I think he's going to win the award, mainly because Shohei Ohtani's been hurt too much,
1: yeah.
0: Which is remarkable, because Shohei, the fact that he's even doing what he's doing at this point and going for that fifth MVP, it's unbelievable. But I think it's going to be PCA. He's a 10 WAR season, 42 homers, tremendous defense in center field. Very impressive. I think he's got that locked up. I have a Cy Young vote. I think Mizorowski's going to win it, I think, in the end. I think, like you said, you know, Schlittler in the American League, there have been some great performances. Early on, Christopher Sanchez in the National League, but he kind of regressed a little bit. So I think Mizorowski's to lose. Schlittler's to lose in the American League. Alvarez, PCA, I think, you know what, I think they are pretty much sewed up. I think something would have to drastically change here in the last couple of weeks, and it's just too close to the end of the season for really a lot to happen here. I think that they are pretty much locked up at this point.
1: Yeah, I think I'm with you. I think Chris Sale had a pretty good end to the season as well, but you're probably right. Mizorowski in the NL feels like a kind of a done deal. Manny, appreciate this. Always fun catching up with you and getting to pick your brain on all things baseball. Hopefully we get to do it again when the playoffs come around, whether or not the Blue Jays are in it. I think we'll be doing it again. So appreciate this, and we'll chat soon.
0: Sounds great. You bet. Thanks again.
1: There he goes. MLB.com's Manny Randhawa joining us to take a peek at some of those races. Yeah, I mean, the NL wildcard is just as tight as the American League is. The Cubs are 84-68. The Phillies are 83-68. And the Padres are 82-69. All of these teams are within a handful of games of one another. And they all lost last night. And then you add the other teams in. I mean, the Pirates probably not going to make it. They're 7 out. But the Diamondbacks, 2.5 out. They're 80-72. And I think they just got a Corbin Carroll walk-off yesterday to get to that mark last night. It's going to be a pretty chaotic last couple of weeks for all teams, I think, involved. Obviously, in the Blue Jays sense, you know, you have 10 games to go, including today's game. You kind of got to, you know, I don't know if 9-1 is what it takes, but it does feel like we're looking down the barrel of a minimum of 8-2, just because, you know, you got to take care of business against the Rangers, who are now a half game ahead of the Blue Jays in between the Guardians and Jays. So, yeah, it's going to be a chaotic last couple of weeks. Before we get out of here, get you over to Ben and Chris, let's hear a little bit from Hazel May, Sportsnet's own, speaking with John Schneider. They asked, or she asked him about Max Scherzer and just a little bit about what it's been like now that we are coming to the end of the season. Not sure what's going to happen with Max Scherzer next year. They had a little bit of a larger picture conversation on today's starter. So here's Hazel and the skipper, John Schneider, on Max Scherzer.
2: Max Scherzer is completely out there for you guys. Possibly one of his last handfuls for you. When you look at the time you've had with Max, as you look at the body of work and just the time he's been with you and your ball club, the influence he's had, anything that stands out to you, John, this time in a Blue Jays year?
3: Yeah, there's a lot. I mean, for one, he's, you know, first ballot Hall of Famer, for one, so you're fortunate to manage a guy like that. But from the day that I met

0: him on a Zoom call, it's very apparent how aware he is, how smart he is, how he prepares. And watching him prepare, you know, not just on days he starts, but for an opponent and the things that he can offer to other players, not just pitchers, other players, things that he can offer to me, to Pete, to the coaching staff. He's seen a lot, and he knows how to navigate a long season. He knows how to navigate a World Series, all that kind of stuff. So the competitor, yeah, I'm always going to remember that. I'll remember a mound visit in Seattle last year, obviously. But I think just what makes great ones tick, you know what I mean? Being up close and personal for that for 2 years has been something I'll never forget and something that'll help me going forward. You know, he's kind of been the eyes and ears of the clubhouse for me and always has feedback for me. And I, you know, you get to a point to where you give feedback to him, you know what I mean? I think that's the key with players like that, is you can't be afraid to, you know, tell them when they can get a little bit better and not kind of dance around their accolades, you know? So we've come such a long way in a short period of time. I have all the respect in the world for him, and I think it's reciprocated just in our conversations. But he's meant so much for just bringing a competitive, almost obsessive competitive fire to win every single day since he's been here.
1: That is John Schneider talking with Hazel on Max Scherzer, who will make another start for the Blue Jays today. Hopefully it's better than his last start. He kind of got bombed in that one inning against the Orioles, 6 earned runs. He did end up going 5 innings, a positive there, 3 earned runs the start before, over 5 2/3 against the Royals in Kansas City, Kauffman Stadium. So you are hoping for something closer to that. Now, again, a big part of the conversation with Mad Max this year has been, and again, in a much smaller sample size, given that he hasn't pitched that much for the Blue Jays this season, but can you let him see the opposing team's order a third time through? And again, they did do that against the Mariners when he was absolutely dealing, 7 innings with what, 1 hit, 1 walk, 10 strikeouts. So even if you don't get something close to that, we'll be curious to see how Scherzer navigates the lefties. McGonagall, Hau-Yu Lee, Colt Keith, Riley Green, Dylan Dingler, Max Clark, Spencer Torkelson, Brett Callahan, John Peck is the Tigers' order. Of those guys, only a handful of them are righties. I believe 4 righties of the 9 batters in there for the Tigers today. So how does Max Scherzer navigate that middle of the order? McGonagall, Keith, Riley Green, all lefties. So curious to see what that looks like for the future Hall of Famer. All right, you hear the music. That means we got to bounce. That does it for us here on the pregame show. In a few minutes, we will get you over to that first pitch from Max Scherzer and Keiner Montero, the pitching matchup today. First pitch flies 3:07 Eastern, 12:07 Pacific. Ben Schulman and Chris LaRue standing by there at the Rogers Center. They'll have the call and first pitch on the other side. Blair and Barker will have Jays Talk after the final out. We'll talk to you later.
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0: Knowing that he had used guys like Tyler Rogers 2 days previous and Mason Fluharty 2 days previous, so he wasn't able to go to them in the Monday game. And, man, it just really feels like a wasted opportunity, especially because of Cleveland losing on Monday as well. So now that they beat the White Sox in two games, you're really, behind the eight ball here because, as you guys said, chasing the White Sox now means you have to finish better than them in the standings instead of just tying the Guardians.
1: Yeah, and you want the team you're chasing to have, you have the tiebreaker against. They also have the tiebreaker against Houston. And that's another element of this, Matt. It could change so many ways, and I don't think it makes no difference to the team itself. They just got to focus, win as many ball games as they can. They can watch a scoreboard like we do, but end of the day, they have to play and win games. We know that, but you have no idea who they're going to be chasing because, I mean, the Guardians are only a half game ahead of the White Sox, so let's not anoint the Guardians the Central Championship either. They got a half game lead, and Houston and Texas are separated by a game, and the loser there, depending on what their record, they kind of enter the mix now because they're all of the same records. Everybody's just at or slightly below 500. So you got to put your nose to the grindstone and win some ball games. And we were kind of speculating as to what it might take in these last nine games. You know what? The way it's going, maybe just to get to 500 is enough. But I got to think the Jays are going to have to win at least six, if not seven, of these last nine games.
0: Yeah, especially if you look at the fact that they're taking on the Rangers as well, right? The Rangers hold the tiebreaker over them as well. They swept Toronto in four games in July at Rogers Center. So it's time for the Blue Jays to exact some revenge against that team. They're not going to be able to beat them in the tiebreaker, even if they sweep them, because they'll only be 3-4 against them overall on the season. But you're right. They just have to take care of the games in front of them and try not to worry about the rest of the scoreboard, even though that's what this entire part of the season is really all about. But yeah, when you're going up against the teams that you know you're going to have to leapfrog, you don't need more motivation than that. So, you know, the fact that they're going up against Texas, Baltimore, and Cincinnati to finish the year, those are great opponents record-wise because they're really, aside from Texas, those last two teams really aren't fighting for anything in those last six games of the season. So that should set you up for trying to take at least six games there. And I think that's what the Blue Jays have to focus on is they wasted a couple opportunities against Detroit and against the Athletics, but they've got the schedule in their favor right now to make up that ground and just take care of the games ahead of them.
2: How do you think they match up against the Rangers, Matt? You know, like, obviously, we saw the four games in June. Texas doesn't hit right-handed pitching well. And I think the fact that the Blue Jays have kind of readjusted the rotation to have Cease and Soriano start the first two games, I think that's massive. Like, tomorrow's off day is almost like a pitcher itself for the Blue Jays, an asset itself. Mm-hmm. How do you think they match up overall against the team that they're going to be going head-to-head with the rest of the year in the standings?
0: Yeah, I think it's a good matchup. Again, obviously, they lost those four games against Texas at Rogers Center earlier in the year, but they were relatively close games. There was the one that ended 6-5. There was another one on the Sunday that I actually was in the stadium for. That was the one where Nathan Lucas hit the home run in the bottom of the eighth to tie it, and then Louis Varland comes on and throws a wild pitch, and the Rangers scored a runner from second base on a wild pitch for the go-ahead run. So it was just kind of one of those fluky games that just did not go the Toronto's way. But I think they match up well, considering that they were able to move guys around in the rotation to make sure that they could go Cease and Soriano to start that series. I believe it's still TBA pitching on the Sunday, and then maybe Trey Savage comes back and starts the Monday game against Baltimore. But, you know, when the games are must win, and we heard Ernie Clement talk about it before today's game, every game feels like a playoff game right now. You have to make these in-season adjustments. You have to make sure that you're giving yourself the best opportunity to win these games. And so with Cease and Soriano going back-to-back against the Rangers, I really like the matchup. Like you said, they've struggled this season against right-handers, and this year Cease and Soriano have really pitched well against right-handed pitching. Cease is racking up strikeouts against these guys. And so, yeah, if that's what they feel they need to do,

0: to give themselves the best opportunity to win, why not do it?
1: Matt, one encouraging thing is the offense has certainly picked it up in the last little while, and even in this six-game homestand that ended 3-3, which is not good enough if you want to be a playoff team. You're playing Baltimore and Detroit at home, and you only go 3-3. But during the six games, we saw a lot of encouraging things, not just a Vladdy homer, but the team's hitting much better, 1-9. They're getting more base runners, creating more opportunities, scoring more runs. We've been waiting all season for that. Are we more comfortable now that they're going to, you know, generate enough offense that they're not going to need miraculous starts from Cease or Soriano or Scherzer or the bullpen to win the majority of the games they have remaining here?
0: I'd like to see that keep up for sure. Going into yesterday's game, the Blue Jays have actually had one of the best offenses since the end of July. They were first in batting average at 266. They were third in strikeout percentage at 18.4. So those things are really good areas to focus on what they've been doing well over that span and hoping that they can continue it. What I liked about today's game was, like you said, they didn't need to rely on the big swing. They were manufacturing runs by utilizing their speed. Bateman, Straw, Lucas, it was that fourth and fifth inning there where they were able, I mean, you know, they took advantage of a couple of errors as well, which always helps. But the Tigers infielders were making errors because there was speed coming down the line in those situations. And if you're able to manufacture runs that way, it just makes it so much harder for the pitchers to attack. And then you get guys like Vladdy, like Okamoto, up in situations where they can drive in runs. It has really felt like they've been waiting for those kinds of situations all year, but they've really started to do that well over the last little while. And again, going back to July 29th, I mean, I know batting average is sort of an overlooked stat now, but when you're first in the majors in that category for that long of a stretch, I think you're doing something right.
2: Yeah, they have been doing a lot right at the plate. Third best OPS in baseball, guys, over the last 30 days. So that kind of is in line with what you're saying, Matt. The offense has been great. I think guys like Okamoto, certainly Bateman's been the guy setting the trend at the top of the order. How about Vladdy, though? Really rough two games in this series, but finishes it off with a good one. Pretty much had every excuse to just absolutely used that home run at home against Baltimore on Sunday as a springboard into something special, followed it up with two duds. And then today kind of had his approach back, certainly had the swing back a little bit to an extent. Have you basically accepted that this is just the last year from Vladimir Guerrero Jr.? Or, you know, these last nine games, are you manifesting some sort of legendary run to carry this team to the playoffs?
0: I'd love to see the legendary run. I mean, you know, if those 18 games in the postseason last year were any indicator, we know that he can do it. But that's the thing. He hasn't been able to show that he can do it over this season, over the long haul. And you're right. Like, the home run against Baltimore, that should have been a jumping off point. But you could also say the same thing about his home run against the Guardians, right, where he went 3-for-4 that day. He had the double that hit off the wall, and then he crushed that home run in the next at bat. But then he went 0-for-5 the very next day. So there have been a lot of chances, I think, for Vladdy to say this is a jumping off point. I wrote an article on Jays Journal the other day about how he has kind of been snake bitten a bit this season. He has had seven doubles that have gone 330 feet or further, and those seven probably should have been home runs. There's a couple that hit off the top of the wall at Rogers Center. He had one back in April in Milwaukee that went like 348 feet that hit the bottom of the fence. So, you know, if you're looking at giving him those seven home runs, you're saying, okay, he'd be at 16 this year instead of nine. That's still not great, but at least he'd be into double digits, and it wouldn't have taken him until September to have hit a home run at Rogers Center. But that's all ifs, ands, and buts, right? So for Vladdy, I mean, if there was ever a time he was going to get hot, these last nine games would be the time to do it. But man, I'm not ready to give up on him, but it gets harder to defend him when he comes out and has back-to-back games where, you know, he goes a combined 0-for-9 before he has, you

0: know, a bit of a breakout today.
1: It has been the story of the Blue Jays for sure. If they miss the playoffs or whatever happens, we're looking back at injuries and we're looking back at Vladimir Guerrero Jr. this past season. Matt, was a pleasure. Thanks for doing this.
0: Thanks so much for having me. Great to chat with you guys as always.
2: Thank you, man.
1: That's Matt Sukram from Jays Journal. That's what it is, right? If two things are going to define the Blue Jays season, it's Vladdy's struggles and it's the injuries. And honestly, like, you see bright spots for him and it's there, like it's in him. We've seen him do it before on quite literally the biggest stage in the sporting world when it comes to baseball, at the WBC and in the postseason and in the World Series. Like, it's in there, but it's hard to hold out optimism, I think, is my point for
2: him.
1: I
2: think it's hard to hold out optimism because it's 137 games he's been in this year, and he's OPS is still under 700. So this is, you know, the old cliche, small sample size, went away a long, long time ago. But I'm not writing it off. When he comes to the plate, I still expect him to do something. And that's not being optimistic. That's just statistical probability. I'm thinking he's still a great hitter. He proved it in the postseason last year. Surely at some point. And then, when he hit the homer, when he had the homer in the five RBIs, well, whatever it was, 10 days ago, that was, okay, he's back. No, he's not back. And then he hits the homer among the three in a row. The place goes crazy. He's back. Well, no, not quite yet. You look at the last couple of games. So the expectations are really high always for him. And I think they remain high, as bad as he's been. So I still expect him to do something. I hope so. And you're right. If the Jays don't make the playoffs, it will be injuries in Vladdy that will be talked about in the offseason, which really leads, Zach, to people who want to analyze what the offseason will look like. I'm not even going there until the season is over, because they can still salvage this season, getting into the playoffs and getting on a bit of a run. But if it doesn't work out for them, keep that in mind, the two big reasons, because that means nobody's losing a job. That means you're not going to have a lot of changes. I mean, why would you? If the biggest reasons you didn't perform was your star player had an off season and you were loaded with injuries, you still got a pretty good team that just didn't get it done. If you don't believe that, then you make big changes. But I think those are the reasons. So I'm with you. I'm with you 100%. But I just, every time he comes up, Zach, I just think, okay, now he's going. No, he's not. 590-590, standard data and text rates may apply. Texter here says, Raj, the Jays don't need bullpen days to drain the bullpen. They have John Gibbons Schneider for that. Hyphen Schneider. There's a way to use a bullpen, and then there is those two. Thanks for the text. Every fan in every market, in every sport, but we're just talking baseball now, thinks the manager doesn't know what he's doing with the bullpen. It's a common lament. And I don't know how I would rank how the Blue Jays use their bullpen. I will say this, the bullpen has been tremendously overused this year. Is that because Schneider has poorly managed it? Is that because of the number of injuries to the starting pitching rotation that has necessitated that? Is it because a lot of the bullpen guys haven't been any good? So therefore, you got to have a lot of options and bring a lot of guys down? All I can tell you is bullpens, whether it's John Schneider or any other team in Major League Baseball, are managed by analytics, not by the manager. And so I'm not blaming the manager if it's analytics that is managing the bullpen. And I believe that to be the case in baseball, Zach.
1: Third most innings pitched in baseball, the Blue Jays bullpen. ERA, eighth best. Like, they've been used a lot and they've been effective. You just wonder, though, with nine games left, like, it's held up this long. And everybody likes to throw shade at Hoffman for blowing those games and everything. But when he was in a specific role, he did a really good job. You just wonder, are they going to have that blow up? Like, statistically, probably, like, statistical probability wise, it feels like they're due to have a blow up in the bullpen, right? Like, it feels like they're due to blow a save here or there. And I understand that Varland technically blew the save the other day. I get that. Today got a little bit dicey too, by the way, and he had to really find his way out of trouble that was created before he came in by Miles, who's also been brilliant this year. But you just wonder, is it going to hold up? And I actually commend Schneider. I think I've been very critical of his usage of the bullpen at times. I think he was very stubborn to make certain moves that seem very obvious. I think he's done a really good job at trusting his starters, letting them go with

0: longer leashes for the most part, especially Cease, and just trusting his guy and throwing out his best guy and trusting the process in that way. And he's also put guys in the right spots to succeed. I credit Ross Atkins as well, Raj. I think they've done a really good job with the Seawald addition and some other guys that they brought in, and they put them in positions to succeed. They've just been strapped. They've been strapped for arms. They need innings. They need somebody to munch them up. So there is, you know, sometimes mop-up duty. Like, you don't want to use Michael Lorenzen in a scoreless game, in a massive game at home where you're trying to win. Like, you don't want to use a guy who had a 7.5 ERA in Colorado and got DFA'd. But who else is going to throw for them, right? So, like, that's a situation where you could look at it and say, okay, you probably could have done without him there. You want him in pure mop-up duty. But for the most part, I think he's done a really good job of putting guys in the right spots to succeed and definitely making the necessary adjustments when needed. Because these guys are good, but I think he's putting them in the right spots to succeed too.
1: Yeah, I don't disagree with that. And I'll add, as far as the front office, not so much Schneider, but what they did. Let's not forget, at the trade deadline, the Blue Jays were, what, 4.5 back and 5 teams in front of them, you know, and everyone thought, sell, sell, sell. And they had the hybrid of doing some selling. They traded Gausman. They traded Varsho. You know, they did some selling. But you look at significant contributors to this team if they make the playoffs. Soriano, Bateman, and Seawald. They were acquired at the trade deadline in a year where you're kind of selling. That's pretty good work. That's pretty good work. So they did both. And they did both, from what it looks like, pretty well. So to your point, I'm with you there. And eighth best ERA in a 30-team league out of the bullpen, and that has only recently gone up. They were higher. I think they were fifth or sixth for the longest point in this season in team ERA out of the bullpen. That's really good, and yet everyone says the bullpen is being mismanaged. Well, if they're being mismanaged, how are they in the top third in Major League Baseball? So I'm with you on that one. Appreciate the text. 590-590, standard data and text rates may apply. Name and location. If you're texting, we'll look around the rest of baseball in a moment.
0: And we'll keep an eye on the out-of-town scoreboard as well. Peter Rappel joins us on the other side to talk all things MLB from just baseball. Zach Bodenstein, Roger Lajoie on Sportsnet 590, The Fan. Football is back every game, every weekend. 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
7: 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And from all that watching, let me tell you what I've been learning.